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8: 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Ibn Abbas, in the explanation of the statement of Allah, move not your tongue concerning the Quran to make haste therewith. Said Allah's messenger, used to bear the revelation with great trouble and used to move his lips quickly with the inspiration. Ibn Abbas moved his lips saying, I am moving my lips in front of you as Allah's messenger used to move his. Said moved his lips saying, I am moving my lips as I saw Ibn Abbas

moving his. Ibn Abbas added, "So Allah revealed, move not your tongue concerning the Quran to make haste therewith. It is for us to collect it, and to give you, O Muhammad, the ability to recite it, the Quran." Which means that Allah will make him, the Prophet, remember the portion of the Quran which was revealed at that time by heart and recite it. The statement of Allah, "And when we have recited it to you, O Muhammad, through Gabriel, then you follow its Quran recital, 75.18, means listen to it and be silent. Then it is for us, Allah, to make it clear to you, 75.19, means, then it is for Allah to make you recite it, and its meaning will be clear by itself through your tongue. Afterwards, Allah's messenger used to listen to Gabriel whenever he came, and after his departure, he used to recite it as Gabriel had recited it."

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1: حديث 7 Narrated Abdullah bin Abbas. Abu Sufyan bin Harb informed me that Heraclius had sent a messenger to him while he had been accompanying a caravan from Quraysh. They were merchants doing business in Sham, Syria, Palestine, Lebanon, and Jordan, at the time when Allah's messenger, peace and blessings be upon him, had truce with Abu Sufyan and Quraysh infidels. So Abu Sufyan and his companions went to Heraclius at Ilya, Jerusalem. Heraclius called them in the court, and he had all the senior Roman dignitaries around him. He called for his translator who, translating Heraclius's question, said to them, "Who amongst you is closely related to that man who claims to be a prophet?" Abu Sufyan replied, "I am the nearest relative to him, amongst the group." Heraclius said, "Bring him, Abu Sufyan, close to me and make his companions stand behind him." Abu Sufyan added, "Heraclius told his translator to tell my companions that he wanted to put some questions to me regarding that man, the prophet, and that if I told a lie they, my companions, should contradict me." Abu Sufyan added, "By Allah! Had I not been afraid of my companions labeling me a liar, I would not have spoken the truth about the prophet." The first question he asked me about him was, "What is his family status amongst you?" I replied, "He belongs to a good, noble, family amongst us." Heraclius further asked, "Has anybody amongst you ever claimed the same, that is, to be a prophet, before him?" I replied, "No." He said, "Was anybody amongst his ancestors a king?" I replied, "No." Heraclius asked, "Do the nobles or the poor follow him?" I replied, "It is the poor who follow him." He said, "Are his followers increasing or decreasing, day by day?" I replied, "They are increasing." He then asked, "Does anybody amongst those who embrace his religion become displeased and renounce the religion afterwards?" I replied, "No." Heraclius said, "Have you ever accused him of telling lies before his claim to be a prophet?" I replied, "No." Heraclius said, "Does he break his promises?" I replied, "No. We are at truce with him, but we do not know what he will do in it." I could not find opportunity to say anything against him except that. Heraclius asked, "Have you ever had a war with him?" I replied, "Yes." Then he said, "What was the outcome of the battles?" I replied, "Sometimes he was victorious and sometimes we." Heraclius said, what does he order you to do? I said, he tells us to worship Allah and Allah alone and not to worship anything along with him, and to renounce all that our ancestors had said. He orders us to pray, to speak the truth, to be chaste and to keep good relations with our kith and kin. Heraclius asked the translator to convey to me the following: I asked you about his family and your reply was that he belonged to a very noble family. In fact, all the apostles come from noble families amongst their respective peoples. I questioned you whether anybody else amongst you claimed such a thing, your reply was in the negative. If the answer had been in the affirmative, I would have thought that this man was following the previous man's statement. Then I asked you whether any one of his ancestors was a king. Your reply was in the negative, and if it had been in the affirmative, I would have thought that this man wanted to take back his ancestral kingdom. I further asked whether he was ever accused of telling lies before he said what he said, and your reply was in the negative. So I wondered how a person who does not tell a lie about others could ever tell a lie about Allah. I then asked you whether the rich people followed him or the poor. You replied that it was the poor who followed him. And, in fact, all the apostles have been followed by this very class of people. Then I asked you whether his followers were increasing or decreasing. You replied that they were increasing, and in fact this is the way of true faith, till it is complete in all respects. I further asked you whether there was anybody, who, after embracing his religion, became displeased and discarded his religion. Your reply was in the negative, and in fact this is, the sign of, true faith, when its delight enters the hearts and mixes with them completely. I asked you whether he had ever betrayed. You replied in the negative, and likewise the apostles never betray. Then I asked you what he ordered you to do. You replied that he ordered you to worship Allah and Allah alone and not to worship anything along with him and forbade you to worship idols and ordered you to pray, to speak the truth and to be chaste. If what you have said is true, he will very soon occupy this place underneath my feet, and I knew it, from the scriptures, that he was going to appear, but I did not know that he would be from you, and if I could reach him definitely, I would go immediately to meet him, and if I were with him, I would certainly wash his feet. Heraclius then asked for the letter addressed by Allah's apostle which was delivered by Dihya to the governor of Basra, who forwarded it to Heraclius to read. The contents of the letter were as follows: In the name of Allah the Beneficent, the Merciful. This letter is, from Muhammad the slave of Allah and his apostle to Heraclius the ruler of Byzantine. Peace be upon him, who follows the right path. Furthermore, I invite you to Islam, and if you become a Muslim you will be safe, and Allah will double your reward, and if you reject this invitation of Islam, you will be committing a sin of Arisiyin, tillers, farmers, that is, your people. And, Allah's statement, O people of the scripture. Come to a word common to you and us that we worship none but Allah and that we associate nothing in worship with him, and that none of us shall take others as lords beside Allah. Then, if they turn away, say, bear witness that we are Muslims, those who have surrendered to Allah. Surah 3, Ayah 64. Abu Sufyan then added, when Heraclius had finished his speech and had read the letter, there was a great hue and cry in the royal court. So we were turned out of the court. I told my companions that the question of Ibn Abi Kubsha, the Prophet Muhammad, peace and blessings be upon him, has become so prominent that even the king of Bani al-Asfar, Byzantine, is afraid of him. Then I started to become sure that he, the Prophet, would be the conqueror in the near future till I embraced Islam, that is, Allah guided me to it. The sub-narrator adds, Ibn al-Nathur was the governor of Ilya, Jerusalem, and Heraclius was the head of the Christians of Sham. Ibn al-Nathur narrates that once while Heraclius was visiting Ilya, Jerusalem, he got up in the morning with a sad mood. Some of his priests asked him why he was in that mood. Heraclius was a foreteller and an astrologer. He replied, at night when I looked at the stars, I saw that the leader of those who practice circumcision had appeared, become the conqueror. Who are they who practice circumcision? The people replied, except the Jews, nobody practices circumcision, so you should not be afraid of them, Jews. Just issue orders to kill every Jew present in the country. While they were discussing it, a messenger sent by the king of Gassan to convey the news of Olah's messenger, peace and blessings be upon him, to Heraclius was brought in. Having heard the news, he, Heraclius, ordered the people to go and see whether the messenger of Gassan was circumcised. The people, after seeing him, told Heraclius that he was circumcised. Heraclius then asked him about the Arabs. The messenger replied, "Arabs also practice circumcision." After hearing that, Heraclius remarked that sovereignty of the Arabs had appeared. Heraclius then wrote a letter to his friend in Rome who was as good as Heraclius in knowledge. Heraclius then left for Homs, a town in Syria, and stayed there till he received the reply of his letter from his friend, who agreed with him in his opinion about the emergence of the Prophet, peace and blessings be upon him, and the fact that he was a prophet. On that Heraclius invited all the heads of the Byzantines to assemble in his palace at Homs. When they assembled, he ordered that all the doors of his palace be closed. Then he came out and said, "O Byzantines! If success is your desire and if you seek right guidance and want your empire to remain, then give a pledge of allegiance to this prophet, that is, embrace Islam." On hearing the views of Heraclius, the people ran towards the gates of the palace like onagers, but found the doors closed. Heraclius realized their hatred towards Islam, and when he lost the hope of their embracing Islam, he ordered that they should be brought back in audience. When they returned, he said, "What already said was just to test the strength of your conviction, and I have seen it." The people prostrated before him and became pleased with him, and this was the end of Heraclius's story, in connection with his faith.
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3: Al-Hadithu al-Thamin An Abi Hurairah radiyallahu anhu عن النبي صلى الله عليه وسلم قال من صلى صلاة لم يقرأ فيها بأم القرآن فهي خداج ثلاثا غير تمام فقيل لأبي هريرة إنا نكون وراء الإمام فقال اقرأ بها 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
4: Hadith 8. On the authority of Abu Huraira, may Allah be pleased with him, from the Prophet, may the blessings and peace of Allah be upon him, who said, a prayer performed by someone who has not recited the essence of the Quran during it is deficient, and he repeated the word three times, incomplete. Someone said to Abu Huraira, even though we are behind the Imam, he said, recite it to yourself. For I have heard the Prophet, may the blessings and peace of Allah be upon him, say, Allah, mighty and sublime be He, has said, I have divided prayer between myself and my servant into two halves, and my servant shall have what he has asked for. When the servant says, Alhamdulillahi Rabbil Alameen, Allah, mighty and sublime be He, says, my servant has praised me. And when he says, Ar-Rahman Ar-Rahim, Allah, mighty and sublime be He, says, my servant has extolled me. And when he says, Maliki Yawmiddin, Allah says, My servant has glorified me. And on one occasion he said, My servant has submitted to my power. And when he says, إِيَّاكَ نَعْبُدُ وَإِيَّاكَ نَسْتَعِينَ, he says, This is between me and my servant, and my servant shall have what he has asked for. 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It was related by Muslim, also by Malik, At-Tirmidhi, Abu Dawood, An-Nasa'i, and Ibn Majah.
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6: 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form of good dreams which came true like bright daylight. And then the love of seclusion was bestowed upon him. He used to go in seclusion in the cave of Hira where he used to worship, Allah alone, continuously for many days before his desire to see his family. He used to take with him the journey food for the stay, and then come back to his wife, Khadija, to take his food likewise again, till suddenly the truth descended upon him while he was in the cave of Hira. The angel came to him and asked him to read. The prophet, peace be upon him, replied, I do not know how to read. The prophet added, the angel caught me forcefully and pressed me so hard that I could not bear it anymore. He then released me and again asked me to read, and I replied, I do not know how to read. Thereupon he caught me again and pressed me a second time till I could not bear it anymore. He then released me and again asked me to read, but again I replied, I do not know how to read, or what shall I read? Thereupon he caught me for the third time and pressed me, and then released me and said, read in the name of your Lord who has created all that exists, created man from a clot. Read, and your Lord is the most generous. Then Allah's messenger returned with the inspiration and with his heart beating severely. Then he went to Khadija bint Khuwailid and said, cover me, cover me. They covered him till his fear was over, and after that he told her everything that had happened and said, I fear that something may happen to me. Khadija replied, never. By Allah, Allah will never disgrace you. You keep good relations with your kith and kin, help the poor and the destitute, serve your guests generously, and assist the deserving calamity-afflicted ones. Khadija then accompanied him to her cousin Waraka bin Nawfal bin Asad bin Abdul Uzza, who, during the pre-Islamic period, became a Christian and used to write the writing with Hebrew letters. He would write from the Gospel in Hebrew as much as Allah wished him to write. He was an old man and had lost his eyesight. Khadija said to Waraka, listen to the story of your nephew, O my cousin. Waraka asked, O my nephew, what have you seen? Allah's messenger, peace be upon him, described whatever he had seen. Waraka said, this is the same one who keeps the secrets, Angel Gabriel, whom Allah had sent to Moses. I wish I were young and could live up to the time when your people would turn you out. Allah's messenger asked, will they drive me out? Waraka replied in the affirmative and said, anyone, man, who came with something similar to what you have brought was treated with hostility. And if I should remain alive till the day when you will be turned out, then I would support you strongly. But after a few days, Waraka died, and the divine inspiration was also paused for a while.

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7: أحيانا يأتيني مثل صلصلة الجرس وهو أشده على فيفصم عني وقد وعيت عنه ما قال وأحيانا يتمثل لي الملك رجلا فيكلمني فأعي ما يقول. قالت عائشة رضى الله عنها ولقد رأيته ينزل عليه الوحء في اليوم الشديد البرد فيفصم عنه وإن جبينه ليتفصد عرقا. The mother of the faithful believers, Al-Harith bin Hisham, asked Allah's messenger, O Allah's Messenger, how is the divine inspiration revealed to you? Allah's Messenger replied, Sometimes it is revealed, like the ringing of a bell. This form of inspiration is the hardest of all, and then this state passes off, after I have grasped what is inspired. Sometimes the angel comes in the form of a man and talks to me, and I grasp whatever he says. Aisha added, Verily I saw the Prophet, peace be upon him, being inspired divinely on a very cold day, and noticed the sweat dropping from his forehead as the inspiration was over.

شهداء بدر وشهداء حنين.

0: بسم الله الرحمن الرحيم. On the authority of Abu Dharr al-Ghifari, may Allah be pleased with him, from the Prophet, may the blessings and peace of Allah be upon him, is that among the sayings he relates from his Lord, may he be glorified, is that he said, O my servants, I have forbidden oppression for myself and have made it forbidden amongst you, so do not oppress one another. O my servants, all of you are astray except for those I have guided, so seek guidance of me and I shall guide you. O my servants, all of you are hungry except for those I have fed, so seek food of me and I shall feed you. O my servants, all of you are naked except for those I have clothed, so seek clothing of me and I shall clothe you. O my servants, you sin by night and by day, and I forgive all sins, so seek forgiveness of me and I shall forgive you. O my servants, you will not attain harming me so as to harm me, and you will not attain benefiting me so as to benefit me. O my servants, were the first of you and the last of you, the human of you and the jinn of you, to be as pious as the most pious heart of any one man of you, that would not increase my kingdom in anything. O my servants, were the first of you and the last of you, the human of you and the jinn of you, to be as wicked as the most wicked heart of any one man of you, that would not decrease my kingdom in anything. O my servants, were the first of you and the last of you, the human of you and the jinn of you, to rise up in one place and make a request of me, and were I to give everyone what he requested, that would not decrease what I have, any more than a needle decreases the sea if put into it. O my servants, it is but your deeds that I reckon up for you and then recompense you for. So let him who finds good praise Allah, and let him who finds other than that blame no one but himself. It was related by Muslim.
1: الحديث التاسع والثلاثون عن أبي سعيد الخدري رضي الله عنه عن النبي صلى الله عليه وسلم قال احتجت الجنة والنار فقالت النار في الجبارون والمتكبرون وقالت الجنة في ضعفاء الناس ومساكينهم فقضى الله بينهما إنك الجنة رحمتي أرحم بك من أشاء وإنك النار عذابي أعذب بك من أشاء ولكليكما علي ملؤها رواه مسلم وكذلك البخاري والترمذي.
2: Hadith 39. On the authority of Abu Sa'id al-Khudri, may Allah be pleased with him. From the Prophet, may the blessings and peace of Allah be upon him, who said, Paradise and hellfire disputed together. And hellfire said, In me are the mighty and the haughty. Paradise said, In me are the weak and the poor. So Allah judged between them, saying, You are paradise, my mercy. Through you I show mercy to those I wish. And you are hellfire, my punishment. Through you I punish those I wish. And it is incumbent upon me that each of you shall have its full. It was related by Muslim, also by Al-Bukhari and At-Tirmidhi.
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2: Hadith 38. On the authority of Abu Huraira, may Allah be pleased with him, from the Messenger of Allah, may the blessings and peace of Allah be upon him, who said, when Allah created paradise and hellfire, he sent Jibra'il to paradise, saying, look at it and at what I have prepared therein for its inhabitants. He said, so he came to it and looked at it and at what Allah had prepared therein for its inhabitants. He said, so he returned to him and said, by your glory, no one hears of it without entering it. So he ordered that it be encompassed by forms of hardship. And he said, return to it and look at what I have prepared therein for its inhabitants. He said, so he returned to it and found that it was encompassed by forms of hardship. Then he returned to him and said, by your glory, I fear that no one will enter it. He said, go to hellfire and look at it and at what I have prepared therein for its inhabitants. And he found that it was in layers, one above the other. Then he returned to him and said, by your glory, no one who hears of it will enter it. So he ordered that it be encompassed by lusts. Then he said, return to it. And he returned to it and said, by your glory, I am frightened that no one will escape from entering it. It was related by At-Tirmidhi, who said that it was a good and sound hadith, also by Abu Dawud and An-Nasa'i.
4: Assalamu alaikum. Beautiful hadith and duas which are playing currently at Inspire 105.1 FM. So continue listening for more hadith and also duas, inshallah.
5: حدثنا عبيد الله بن موسى قال أخبرنا حنظلة بن أبي سفيان عن عكرمة بن خالد عن ابن عمر رضى الله عنهما قال قال رسول الله صلى الله عليه وسلم بني الإسلام على خمس شهادة: أن لا إله إلا الله، وأن محمدا رسول الله، وإقام الصلاة، وإيتاء الزكاة، والحج، وصوم رمضان. Allah's Messenger said Islam is based on the following five principles. 1. To testify that none has the right to be worshipped but Allah and Muhammad is Allah's Messenger. 2. To offer the compulsory congregational prayers dutifully and perfectly. 3. To pay zakat, i.e. obligatory charity. 4. To perform hajj, i.e. pilgrimage to Mecca. 5. To observe fast during the month of Ramadan.
6: Allahumma ihdina fi man hadayt, wa'afina fi man afayt. وتولنا فيما توليت وبارك لنا فيما أعطيت وقنا واصرف عنا شر ما قضيت اللهم أجرنا من النار اللهم أجرنا من النار اللهم أجرنا من النار

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1: Assalamu alaikum, Inspire FM listeners, this is Yusha from Bound by Struggle. We are the future of the Ummah. Some waste their youth chasing dopamine, scrolling, gaming and sleeping. But the strong ones, they seek knowledge, discipline and Allah's pleasure. Put in the work now so our Ummah rises tomorrow.
2: Hadith 1. Narrated Umar bin al-Khattab. I heard Allah's Messenger, peace and blessings be upon him, saying, the reward of deeds depends upon the intentions, and every person will get the reward according to what he has intended. So whoever emigrated for worldly benefits or for a woman to marry, his emigration was for what he emigrated for. Hadith 2. Narrated Aisha, the mother of the faithful believers. Al-Harith bin Hisham asked Allah's Messenger, peace and blessings be upon him, O Allah's Messenger, peace and blessings be upon him. How is the divine inspiration revealed to you? Allah's Messenger, peace and blessings be upon him, replied, sometimes it is revealed like the ringing of a bell. This form of inspiration is the hardest of all, and then this state passes off after I have grasped what is inspired. Sometimes the angel comes in the form of a man and talks to me, and I grasp whatever he says. Aisha added, verily I saw the Prophet, peace and blessings be upon him, being inspired divinely on a very cold day, and noticed the sweat dropping from his forehead, as the inspiration was over. Hadith 3. Narrated Aisha, the mother of the faithful believers. The commencement of the divine inspiration to Allah's Messenger, peace and blessings be upon him, was in the form of good dreams which came true like bright daylight, and then the love of seclusion was bestowed upon him. He used to go in seclusion in the cave of Hira, where he used to worship Allah alone continuously for many days before his desire to see his family. He used to take with him the journey food for the stay and then come back to his wife Khadija to take his food likewise again, till suddenly the truth descended upon him while he was in the cave of Hira. The angel came to him and asked him to read. The Prophet, peace and blessings be upon him, replied, I do not know how to read. The Prophet, peace and blessings be upon him, added, the angel caught me, forcefully, and pressed me so hard that I could not bear it any more. He then released me and again asked me to read, and I replied, I do not know how to read. Thereupon he caught me again and pressed me a second time till I could not bear it any more. He then released me and again asked me to read, but again I replied, I do not know how to read, or what shall I read? Thereupon he caught me for the third time and pressed me, and then released me and said, read in the name of your Lord, who has created all that exists, created man from a clot. Read. And your Lord is the most generous. Surah 96, Ayat 1-3. Then Allah's Messenger, peace and blessings be upon him, returned with the inspiration and with his heart beating severely. Then he went to Khadija bint Khuwailid and said, cover me. Cover me. They covered him till his fear was over, and after that he told her everything that had happened and said, I fear that something may happen to me. Khadija replied, never. By Allah, Allah will never disgrace you. You keep good relations with your kith and kin, help the poor and the destitute, serve your guests generously and assist the deserving calamity-afflicted ones. Khadija then accompanied him to her cousin Waraka bin Nawfal bin Asad bin Abdul Uzza, who, during the pre-Islamic period, became a Christian and used to write the writing with Hebrew letters. He would write from the Gospel in Hebrew as much as Allah wished him to write. He was an old man and had lost his eyesight. Khadija said to Waraka, listen to the story of your nephew, O my cousin. Waraka asked, O my nephew, what have you seen? Allah's Messenger, peace and blessings be upon him, described whatever he had seen. Waraka said, this is the same one who keeps the secrets, Angel Gabriel, whom Allah had sent to Moses. I wish I were young and could live up to the time when your people would turn you out. Allah's Messenger, peace and blessings be upon him, asked, "Will they drive me out?" Waraka replied in the affirmative and said, "Anyone, man, who came with something similar to what you have brought was treated with hostility, and if I should remain alive till the day when you will be turned out, then I would support you strongly." But after a few days Waraka died and the divine inspiration was also paused for a while. Hadith 4. Narrated Jabir bin Abdullah al-Ansari, while talking about the period of pause in revelation, reporting the speech of the Prophet. "While I was walking, all of a sudden I heard a voice from the sky. I looked up and saw the same angel who had visited me at the cave of Hira sitting on a chair between the sky and the earth. I got afraid of him and came back home and said, 'Wrap me in blankets.' And then Allah revealed the following holy verses of Quran, 'O you, that is, Muhammad, wrapped up in garments. Arise and warn the people against Allah's punishment. Up to and desert the idols.' Surah 74, Ayat 1-5. After this the revelation started coming strongly, frequently and regularly. Hadith 5. Narrated Sa'id bin Jubayr. Ibn Abbas in the explanation of the statement of Allah, "Move not your tongue concerning the Quran, to make haste therewith." Surah 75, Ayah 16, said, "Allah's Messenger, peace and blessings be upon him, used to bear the revelation with great trouble and used to move his lips, quickly, with the inspiration. Ibn Abbas moved his lips saying, 'I am moving my lips in front of you as Allah's Messenger, peace and blessings be upon him, used to move his.' Sa'id moved his lips saying, 'I am moving my lips, as I saw Ibn Abbas moving his.'"
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0: السلام عليكم. بسم الله. قال النبي صلى الله عليه وسلم: من رغب عن سنتي فليس مني. That whoever abandons my sunnah is not from me.
1: 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A hadith states that the Prophet

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0: Assalamu alaikum, assalamu alaikum, listeners. Welcome to the Sehri transmission on this Sunday, the 24th of May, mashallah, Sunday, the 24th of May, and it is 1, 2, 3, 4, 5, 6, 7th of Dhul Hijjah, alhamdulillah. 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
1: Bismillah, alhamdulillah, salatu wasalamu ala rasulillah wa ala alihi wa sahbihi ma wala amma ba'd. Assalamu alaikum wa rahmatullahi wa barakatuh. In today's session, I want to start off by mentioning how human beings, they love to compete. Everywhere we look around us, there's competitions in football, soccer, hockey. Everywhere around us, everybody's competing. If there's a quiz, everybody wants to compete. So now human beings, even when there is no competition, they make up fantasy competitions, fantasy football, fantasy hockey, and they still want to compete. So now, if you have this intention, you have this desire, you love to compete, so why not compete for the sake of Allah subhanahu wa ta'ala? Why not compete for the hereafter? If you look in the Quran, you look at the example of the companions, Allah subhanahu wa ta'ala says, سَابِقُوا إِلَى مَغْفِرَةٍ مِّن رَبِّكُمْ, which means race for the forgiveness of your Lord. And if you look at the companions, they were always racing to beat one another, inshaAllah ta'ala, in doing good deeds. Now, in racing to do good deeds and trying to win the pleasure of Allah subhanahu wa ta'ala, some people aim for perfection. And if you're aiming for perfection, then you have low standards. And the reason it's a low standard is because perfection is something that no human being can achieve. Perfection is something that only Allah subhanahu wa ta'ala has reserved for Himself. Perfection is something only for Allah subhanahu wa ta'ala. So if you're aiming for perfection, you're not going to get it and you'll probably lose hope and you'll just give up. So perfection isn't the goal that we're looking for. What we're looking for is ihsan, excellence, or doing something in an outstanding way. And one of the main things that you need to do in an outstanding way, leading up for your hajj and actually before your hajj and after your hajj, one of the things that you absolutely

0: absolutely must have in your portfolio going to the hereafter is salah that was outstanding. As the Prophet ﷺ said, the first thing the person will be asked in the Day of Judgment was, how was their salah? And if their salah was good, if their prayers were good, then everything after that should be good. And if their prayers were messed up and there's something wrong with it, then the things coming after that will also have things wrong with it. So today's session, inshallah ta'ala, is focusing specifically on measuring your salah quality. I'm going to be talking a lot about measuring in throughout these different coaching sessions. I find a lot of people, when they go out and do things, they don't measure it. They just kind of say, I want to get this goal, I want to get that goal. It's essential that you measure it so that, number one, that if you're not hitting your targets, you can improve it and you know exactly what to do. And also, you can see how have you progressed. Because that which is measured will improve, inshallah ta'ala. So some of the things that you might want to start measuring about your salah are things like, did I pray on time or not? Did I pray early or not? When the adhan came in, did I pray at that time or did I delay and was I lazy? Another question, how did you pray your sunnah prayers before, after, and so on? Did you, when you're in sajda and in your prayer, did you make dua to Allah subhanahu wa ta'ala? Were you concentrating in your prayer? Did you understand what you were saying in salah? Do you remember what you said? And so on and so forth. So this week, inshallah ta'ala, this is something that I did for myself. I made a chart. And in this chart, I said to myself that on a scale of 0 to 50, on a scale of 0 to 50, and the reason I chose 50 was I said I gave myself 10 marks for each prayer of the day. And so, for example, if I prayed Fajr on time and I prayed it in the masjid and I prayed my sunnah prayers, used a miswak before I prayed and focused, let's say I gave myself 9 out of 10 for that prayer. Then the Dhuhr time came in. I wasn't on time and I wasn't paying attention, a little distracted. Maybe I'll give myself a 3. And then I go through the day like that. At the end of the day, I'll measure my salah quality and I'll say, adding up all the numbers of the day, at the end of the day, I would give myself, say, a 27 out of 50. Okay, so that's day number one.
1: 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Absolutely amazing reminder, listeners. It is time for Saviors at 3:05. It's exactly 3:05 right now. It's time to close our fast. Assalamu alaikum wa rahmatullahi wa barakatuhu.
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10: 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While I was walking, all of a sudden I heard a voice from the sky. I looked up and saw the same angel who had visited me at the cave of Hira, sitting on a chair between the sky and the earth. I got afraid of him and came back home and said, "Wrap me in blankets." And then Allah revealed the following holy verses of Quran. O you, i.e. Muhammad, wrapped up in garments, arise and warn the people against Allah's punishment, up to and desert the idols. After this, the revelation started coming strongly, frequently and regularly.

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0: 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The Prophet, peace be upon him, said, Faith, belief, consists of more than 60 branches, i.e. parts. And haya, this term haya covers a large number of concepts which are to be taken together. Amongst them are self-respect, modesty, bashfulness, and scruple, etc. is a part of faith.
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2: Hadith 45. Narrated on Nu'man bin Bashir, I heard Allah's Messenger, peace and blessings be upon him, saying, Both legal and illegal things are evident, but in between them there are doubtful, suspicious, things, and most of the people have no knowledge about them. So whoever saves himself from these suspicious things saves his religion and his honor. And whoever indulges in these suspicious things is like a shepherd who grazes, his animals, near the hima, private pasture, of someone else and at any moment he is liable to get in it. O people! Beware! Every king has a hima and the hima of Allah on the earth is his illegal, forbidden, things. Beware! There is a piece of flesh in the body, if it becomes good, reformed, the whole body becomes good, but if it gets spoilt the whole body gets spoilt, and that is the heart. Hadith 46. Narrated Abu Jumrah, I used to sit with Ibn Abbas and he made me sit on his sitting place. He requested me to stay with him in order that he might give me a share from his property. So I stayed with him for 2 months. Once he told me that when the delegation of the tribe of Abdul Qais came to the Prophet, peace and blessings be upon him, asked them, Who are the people, that is, you? Or, who are the delegate? They replied, We are from the tribe of Rabi'ah. Then the Prophet, peace and blessings be upon him, said to them, Welcome. O people, or O delegation of Abdul Qais. Neither will you have disgrace nor will you regret. They said, O Allah's Messenger, peace and blessings be upon him. We cannot come to you except in the sacred month and there is the infidel tribe of Mudar intervening between you and us. So please order us to do something good, religious deeds, so that we may inform our people whom we have left behind, at home, and that we may enter paradise, by acting on them. Then they asked about drinks, what is legal and what is illegal. The Prophet, peace and blessings be upon him, ordered them to do four things and forbade them from four things. He ordered them to believe in Allah alone and asked them, Do you know what is meant by believing in Allah alone? They replied, Allah and His Apostle know better. Thereupon the Prophet, peace and blessings be upon him, said, It means 1. To testify that none has the right to be worshipped but Allah, and Muhammad is Allah's Messenger, peace and blessings be upon him. 2. To offer prayers perfectly. 3. To pay the zakat, obligatory charity. 4. To observe fast during the month of Ramadan. 5. And to pay al-kumus, one-fifth of the booty to be given in Allah's cause. Then he forbade them four things, namely, huntum, dubba, nakir and muzaffat or mukayyar, these were the names of pots in which alcoholic drinks were prepared. The Prophet, peace and blessings be upon him, mentioned the container of wine and he meant the wine itself. The Prophet, peace and blessings be upon him, further said to them, Memorize them, these instructions, and convey them to the people whom you have left behind. Hadith 47. Narrated Umar bin al-Khattab, Allah's Messenger, peace and blessings be upon him, said, The reward of deeds depends upon the intention and every person will get the reward according to what he has intended. So whoever emigrated for Allah and his apostle, then his emigration was for Allah and his apostle. And whoever emigrated for worldly benefits or for a woman to marry, his emigration was for what he emigrated for. Hadith 48. Narrated Abu Mas'ud, the Prophet, peace and blessings be upon him, said, "If a man spends on his family, with the intention of having a reward from Allah, sincerely for Allah's sake, then it is a kind of almsgiving in reward for him." Hadith 49. Narrated Sa'd bin Abi Waqqas, Allah's Messenger, peace and blessings be upon him, said, "You will be rewarded for whatever you spend for Allah's sake, even if it were a morsel which you put in your wife's mouth." Hadith 50. Narrated Jarir bin Abdullah, "I gave the pledge of allegiance to Allah's Messenger, peace and blessings be upon him, for the following. 1. Offer prayers perfectly. 2. Pay the zakat, obligatory charity. 3. And be sincere and true to every Muslim." Hadith 51. Narrated Ziyad bin Alaka, "I heard Jarir bin Abdullah praising Allah. On the day when Al-Mughirah bin Shu'bah died, he, Jarir, got up on the pulpit, and thanked and praised Allah and said, 'Be afraid of Allah alone who has none along with him to be worshipped. You should be calm and quiet till the new chief comes to you and he will come to you soon. Ask Allah's forgiveness for your late chief because he himself loved to forgive others.'" Jarir added, "Amma ba'du, now then, I went to the Prophet and said, 'I give my pledge of allegiance to you for Islam.' The Prophet, peace and blessings be upon him, conditioned, 'My pledge, for me to be sincere and true to every Muslim, so I gave my pledge to him for this. By the Lord of this mosque, I am sincere and true to you, Muslims.'" Then Jarir asked for Allah's forgiveness and came down from the pulpit.
3: MashaAllah, what a great hadith and du'as. 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If you have any suggestions of any hadith and du'as we could play on Inspire FM, please send it on 0777-9481822. So now continue listening to more hadith and du'as.
4: الحديث الثالث عشر عن عدي بن حاتم رضي الله عنه يقول كنت عند رسول الله صلى الله عليه وسلم فجاءه رجلان أحدهما يشكو العيلة والآخر يشكو قطع السبيل فقال رسول الله صلى الله عليه وسلم أما قطع السبيل فإنه 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
5: حديث 13. On the authority of Adi ibn Hatim, may Allah be pleased with him, who said, "I was with the Messenger of Allah, may the blessings and peace of Allah be upon him, and there came to him two men. One of them was complaining of penury, while the other was complaining of brigandry. The Messenger of Allah, may the blessings and peace of Allah be upon him, said, 'As for brigandry, it will be but a short time before a caravan will be able to go out to Makkah without a guard. As for penury, the hour will not arrive before one of you takes his charity around without finding anyone to accept it from him. Then one of you will surely stand before Allah, there being no screen between him and him, nor an interpreter to translate for him. Then he will say to him, 'Did I not bring you wealth?' And he will say, 'Yes.' Then he will say, 'Did I not send to you a messenger?' And he will say, 'Yes.' And he will look to his right and will see nothing but hellfire. Then he will look to his left and will see nothing but hellfire. So let each of you protect himself against hellfire, be it with even half a date, and if he finds it not, then with a kind word. It was related by Al-Bukhari.

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1: 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Allah's messenger was the most generous of all the people, and he used to reach the peak in generosity in the month of Ramadan when Gabriel met him. Gabriel used to meet him every night of Ramadan to teach him the Quran. Allah's messenger was the most generous person, even more generous than the strong, uncontrollable wind, in readiness and haste to do charitable deeds.
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4: Hadith 18. On the authority of Abu Huraira, may Allah be pleased with him, who said that the Messenger of Allah, may the blessings and peace of Allah be upon him, said, Allah, mighty and sublime be He, will say on the day of resurrection, O son of Adam, I fell ill and you visited me not. He will say, O Lord, and how should I visit you when you are the Lord of the worlds? He will say, Did you not know that my servant so-and-so had fallen ill and you visited him not? Did you not know that had you visited him, you would have found me with him, O son of Adam? I asked you for food, and you fed me not. He will say, O Lord, and how should I feed you when you are the Lord of the worlds? He will say, Did you not know that my servant so-and-so asked you for food, and you fed him not? Did you not know that had you fed him, you would surely have found that with me? O son of Adam, I asked you to give me to drink, and you gave me not to drink. He will say, O Lord, how should I give you to drink when you are the Lord of the worlds? He will say, My servant so-and-so asked you to give him to drink, and you gave him not to drink. Had you given him to drink, you would have surely found that with me. It was related by Muslim.
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1: 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The Allah's messenger, saying, "The reward of deeds depends upon the intentions, and every person will get the reward according to what he has intended. So whoever emigrated for worldly benefits or for a woman to marry, his emigration was for what he emigrated for."

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1: حديث 24. On the authority of Abu Huraira, may Allah be pleased with him, who said that the Messenger of Allah, may the blessings and peace of Allah be upon him, said, if Allah has loved a servant of his, he calls Jibreel, on whom be peace, and says, I love so and so, therefore love him. He said, so Jibreel loves him. Then he calls out in heaven, saying, Allah loves so-and-so, therefore love him, and the inhabitants of heaven love him. He said, then acceptance is established for him on earth. And if Allah has abhorred a servant of his, he calls Jibreel and says, I abhor so-and-so, therefore abhor him. So Jibreel abhors him. Then he calls out to the inhabitants of heaven, Allah abhors so-and-so, therefore abhor him. He said, so they abhor him, and abhorrence is established for him on earth. It was related by Muslim, also by Al-Bukhari, Malik and At-Tirmidhi.
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1: Hassan ibn Sahl asked Dinar ibn Abdullah, "What is your religion?" 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
2: Hadith 14. On the authority of Abu Huraira, may Allah be pleased with him, from the Prophet, may the blessings and peace of Allah be upon him, who said, Allah, glorified and exalted be He, has supernumerary angels who rove about seeking out gatherings in which Allah's name is being invoked. They sit with them and fold their wings round each other, filling that which is between them and between the lowest heaven. When the people in the gathering depart, the angels ascend and rise up to heaven. He said, Then Allah, mighty and sublime be He, asks them, though He is the most knowing about them, From where have you come? And they say, We have come from some servants of yours on earth. They were glorifying you, exalting you, witnessing that there is no God but you, praising you, and asking favors of you. He says, And what do they ask of me? They say, They ask of you your paradise. He says, And have they seen my paradise? They say, No, O Lord. He says, And how would it be were they to have seen my paradise? They say, And they ask protection of you. He says, From what do they ask protection of me? They say, From your hellfire, O Lord. He says, And have they seen my hellfire? They say, No. He says, And how would it be were they to have seen my hellfire? They say, And they ask for your forgiveness. He said, Then he says, I have forgiven them, and I have bestowed upon them what they have asked for, and I have granted them sanctuary from that which...
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3: Assalamu alaikum. It's now time for the beautiful recitation of the Holy Quran with English translation by Sheikh Abdul Rahman Al-Sudais and Sheikh Saud Al-Shurayn.

0: see how the angels receive those who disbelieve, smiting their faces and their backs and saying, taste the punishment of burning.
1: ذلك بما قدمت أيديكم وأن الله ليس بظلام للعبيد.
0: This is for that which your own hands have sent before to the judgment, and know that Allah is not a tyrant to his slaves.

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They disbelieved the revelations of Allah, and Allah took them in their sins. Lo, Allah is strong, severe in punishment.

That is because Allah never changeth the grace He hath bestowed on any people until they first change that which is in their hearts. And that is because Allah is Hearer, Knower.

0: Their way is as the way of Pharaoh's folk and those before them. They denied the revelations of their Lord, so we destroyed them in their sins. And we drowned the folk of Pharaoh, all the evildoers.
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0: Lo, the worst of beasts in Allah's sight are the ungrateful who will not believe.

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0: If thou comest on them in the war, deal with them so as to strike fear in those who are behind them, that haply they may remember.

0: 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Lo, Allah loveth not the treacherous.
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0: And let not those who disbelieve suppose that they can outstrip Allah's purpose. Lo, they cannot escape.

0: Make ready for them all thou canst of armed force and of horses tethered, that thereby ye may dismay the enemy of Allah and your enemy and others beside them whom ye know not. Allah knoweth them. Whatsoever ye spend in the way of Allah, it will be repaid to you in full, and ye will not be wronged.
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0: And if they incline to peace, incline thou also to it, and trust in Allah. Lo, He is the Hearer, the Knower.
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0: And if they would deceive thee, then lo, Allah is sufficient for thee. He it is who supporteth thee with His help and with the believers.

0: And as for the believers hath attuned their hearts, if thou hadst spent all that is in the earth, thou couldst not have attuned their hearts, but Allah hath attuned them. Lo, He is mighty wise.
1: Ya ayyuhan nabiyyu hasbuka Allahu wa man ittaba'aka minal mu'minin.
0: O Prophet, Allah is sufficient for thee and those who follow thee of the believers.

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And if there be of you 100 steadfast, they shall overcome 1,000 of those who disbelieve, because they, the disbelievers, are a folk without intelligence.

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So if there be of you a steadfast 100, they shall overcome 200. And if there be of you 1,000 steadfast, they shall overcome 2,000 by permission of Allah. Allah is with the steadfast.

0: حكيم.
1: It is not for any prophet to have captives until he hath made slaughter in the land. Ye desire the lure of this world, and Allah desireth for you the hereafter. And Allah is mighty wise.
0: لولا كتاب من الله سبق لمسكم فيما أخذتم عذاب عظيم.
1: Had it not been for an ordinance of Allah which had gone before, an awful doom had come upon you on account of what you took.
0: فكلوا مما غنمتم حلالا طيبا واتقوا الله إن الله غفور رحيم.
1: Now enjoy what ye have won as lawful and good, and keep your duty to Allah. Lo, Allah is forgiving, merciful.

0: O Prophet, say unto those captives who are in your hands, if Allah knoweth any good in your hearts, He will give you better than that which hath been taken from you, and will forgive you. Lo, Allah is forgiving, merciful.
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0: And if they would betray thee, they betrayed Allah before, and He gave thee power over them. Allah is knower, wise.

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And those who believed but did not leave their homes, ye have no duty to protect them till they leave their homes. But if they seek help from you in the matter of religion, then it is your duty to help them, except against a folk between whom and you there's a treaty. Allah is seer of what ye do.

those who believed and left their homes and strove for the cause of Allah, and those who took them in and helped them, these are the believers in truth. For them is pardon and a bountiful provision.

0: And those who afterwards believed and left their homes and strove along with you, they are of you. And those who are akin are nearer one to another in the ordinance of Allah. Lo, Allah is knower of all things.
1: بَرَاءَةٌ مِّنَ اللَّهِ وَرَسُولِهِ إِلَى الَّذِينَ عَاهَدتُّم مِّنَ الْمُشْرِكِينَ.
0: Freedom from obligation is proclaimed from Allah and His Messenger toward those of the idolaters with whom ye made a treaty.
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0: Travel freely in the land 4 months and know that ye cannot escape Allah and that Allah will confound the disbelievers in His guidance.

And a proclamation from Allah and His Messenger to all men on the day of the greater pilgrimage that Allah is free from obligation to the idolaters, and so is His Messenger. So if ye repent, it will be better for you, but if ye are averse, then know that ye cannot escape Allah. Give tidings, O Muhammad, of a painful doom to those who disbelieve.

excepting those of the idolaters with whom ye Muslims have a treaty, and who have since abated nothing of your right, nor have supported anyone against you. As for these, fulfill their treaty to them till their term. Lo, Allah loveth those who keep their duty unto Him.

Then when the sacred months have passed, slay the idolaters wherever ye find them, and take them captive, and besiege them, and prepare for them each ambush. But if they repent and establish worship and pay the poor due, then leave their way free. Lo, Allah is forgiving, merciful.

And if any one of the idolaters seeketh thy protection, O Muhammad, then protect him so that he may hear the word of Allah and afterward convey him to his place of safety. That is because they are a folk who know not.

How can there be a treaty with Allah and with His Messenger for the idolaters, save those with whom ye made a treaty at the inviolable place of worship? So long as they are true to you, be true to them. Lo, Allah loveth those who keep their duty.

0: How can there be any treaty for the others when if they have the upper hand of you, they regard not pact, nor honor in respect of you? They satisfy you with their mouths, the while their hearts refuse, and most of them are wrongdoers.
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0: They have purchased with the revelations of Allah a little gain, so they debar men from His way. Lo, evil is that which they are wont to do.
1: لا يرقبون في مؤمن إلا ولا ذمة وأولئك هم المعتدون.
0: And they observe toward a believer neither pact nor honor. These are they who are transgressors.
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0: But if they repent and establish worship and pay the poor due, then are they your brethren in religion. We detail our revelations for a people who have knowledge.
1: وَإِن نَكَثُوا أَيْمَانَهُمْ مِنْ بَعْدِ عَهْدِهِمْ وَطَعَنُوا فِي دِينِكُمْ فَقَاتِلُوا أَئِمَّةَ الْكُفْرِ إِنَّهُمْ لَا أَيْمَانَ لَهُمْ لَعَلَّهُمْ يَنْتَهُونَ.
0: And if they break their pledges after their treaty had been made with you and assail your religion, then fight the heads of disbelief. Lo, they have no binding oaths in order that they may desist.

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What? Fear ye them? Now Allah hath more right that ye should fear him if ye are believers.

Fight them, Allah will chastise them at your hands, and He will lay them low and give you victory over them, and He will heal the breasts of folk who are believers.

0: and He will remove the anger of their hearts. Allah relenteth toward whom He will. Allah is knower, wise.
1: أَمْ حَسِبْتُمْ أَن تُتْرَكُوا وَلَمَّا يَعْلَمِ اللَّهُ الَّذِينَ جَاهَدُوا مِنكُمْ وَلَمْ يَتَّخِذُوا مِن دُونِ اللَّهِ وَلَا رَسُولِهِ وَلَمْ يَتَّخِذُوا مِن دُونِ اللَّهِ وَلَا رَسُولِهِ وَلَا الْمُؤْمِنِينَ وَلِيجَةً وَاللَّهُ خَبِيرٌ بِمَا تَعْمَلُونَ.
0: Or deem ye that ye would be left in peace when Allah yet knoweth not those of you who strive, choosing for familiar none save Allah and His Messenger and the believers? Allah is informed of what ye do.

It is not for the idolaters to tend Allah's sanctuaries, bearing witness against themselves of disbelief. As for such, their works are vain, and in the fire they will abide.

He only shall tend Allah's sanctuaries who believeth in Allah and the last day, and observeth proper worship, and payeth the poor due, and feareth none save Allah. For such only is it possible that they can be of the rightly guided.

Count ye the slaking of a pilgrim's thirst and tendence of the inviolable place of worship as equal to the worth of him who believeth in Allah and the last day and striveth in the way of Allah? They are not equal in the sight of Allah. Allah guideth not wrongdoing folk.

0: Those who believe and have left their homes and striven with their wealth and their lives in Allah's way are of much greater worth in Allah's sight. These are they who are triumphant.
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0: There they will abide forever. Lo, with Allah there's immense reward.
1: Yeah.

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0: بأمره والله لا يهدي القوم الفاسقين.
1: Say, if your fathers and your sons and your brethren and your wives and your tribe and the wealth ye have acquired and merchandise for which ye fear that there will be no sale and dwellings ye desire are dearer to you than Allah and His Messenger and striving in His way, then wait till Allah bringeth His command to pass. Allah guideth not wrongdoing folk.

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0: Then Allah sent His peace of reassurance down upon His messenger and upon the believers, and sent down hosts ye could not see, and punished those who disbelieved. Such is the reward of disbelievers.
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1: Assalamu alaikum. It's now time for the beautiful recitation of the Holy Quran with English translation by Sheikh Abdul Rahman As-Sudais and Sheikh Saud Ash-Shurain.

O ye who believe, the idolaters only are unclean, so let them not come near the inviolable place of worship after this their year. If ye fear poverty from the loss of their merchandise, Allah shall preserve you of His bounty if He will. Lo, Allah is knower, wise.

Fight against such of those who have been given the scripture as believe not in Allah nor the last day, and forbid not that which Allah hath forbidden by His messenger, and follow not the religion of truth until they pay the tribute readily, being brought low.

0: يتفكون.
1: And the Jews say, Ezra is the son of Allah. And the Christians say, the Messiah is the son of Allah. That is their saying with their mouths. They imitate the saying of those who disbelieved of old. Allah Himself fighteth against them. How perverse are they!

They have taken as lords beside Allah their rabbis and their monks and the Messiah, son of Mary, when they were bidden to worship only one God. There's no God save Him. Be He glorified from all that they ascribe as partners unto Him.

Fain would they put out the light of Allah with their mouths, but Allah disdaineth aught, save that He shall perfect His light, however much the disbelievers are averse.

He it is who hath sent his messenger with the guidance and the religion of truth, that he may cause it to prevail over all religions, however much the idolaters may be averse.

0: فبشرهم بعذاب أليم.
1: O ye who believe, lo, many of the Jewish rabbis and the Christian monks devour the wealth of mankind wantonly and debar men from the way of Allah. They who hoard up gold and silver and spend it not in the way of Allah, unto them give tidings, O Muhammad, of a painful doom.

on the day when it will all be heated in the fire of hell, and their foreheads and their flanks and their backs will be branded therewith. And it will be said unto them, Here is that which ye hoarded for yourselves. Now taste of what ye used to hoard.

0: Lo, the number of the months with Allah is 12 months by Allah's ordinance in the day that He created the heavens and the earth. Four of them are sacred, that is right religion. So wrong not yourselves in them, and wage war on all the idolaters as they are waging war on all of you. And know that Allah is with those who keep their duty unto Him.
1: إنما النسيء زيادة في الكفر يضل به الذين كفروا

Postponement of a sacred month is only an excess of disbelief, whereby those who disbelieve are misled. They allow it 1 year and forbid it another year, that they may make up the number of the months which Allah hath hallowed, so that they allow that which Allah hath forbidden. The evil of their deeds is made fair-seeming unto them. Allah guideth not the disbelieving folk.

O ye who believe, what aileth you that when it is said unto you, Go forth in the way of Allah, ye are bowed down to the ground with heaviness? Take ye pleasure in the life of the world rather than in the hereafter? The comfort of the life of the world is but little than in the hereafter.

0: If ye go not forth, he will afflict you with a painful doom, and will choose instead of you a folk other than you. Ye cannot harm him at all. Allah is able to do all things.
1: إِلَّا تَنْصُرُوهُ فَقَدْ نَصَرَهُ اللَّهُ إِذْ أَخْرَجَهُ الَّذِينَ

If ye help him not, still Allah helped him when those who disbelieved drove him forth, the second of two, when they too were in the cave. When he said unto his comrade, grieve not, lo, Allah is with us. Then Allah caused his peace of reassurance to descend upon him and supported him with hosts you cannot see, and made the word of those who disbelieved the nethermost, while Allah's word, it was that became the uppermost. Allah is mighty, wise.

0: Go forth light-armed and heavy-armed and strive with your wealth and your lives in the way of Allah. That is best for you if ye but knew.
1: لو كان عرضا قريبا وسفرا قاصدا لاتبعوك ولكن بعدت عليهم الشقة.

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Yet will they swear by Allah, saying, If we had been able, we would surely have set out with you. They destroy their souls, and Allah knoweth that they verily are liars.

Allah forgive thee, O Muhammad. Wherefore didst thou grant them leave, ere those who told the truth were manifest to thee, and thou didst know the liars?

Those who believe in Allah and the Last Day ask no leave of thee, lest they should strive with their wealth and their lives. Allah is aware of those who keep their duty unto Him.

0: And if they had wished to go forth, they would assuredly have made ready some equipment. But Allah was averse to their being sent forth, and held them back. And it was said unto them, Sit ye with the sedentary.
1: لَوْ خَرَجُوا فِيكُمْ مَا زَادُوكُمْ إِلَّا خَبَالًا وَلَأَوْضَعُوا خِلَالَكُمْ يَبْغُونَكُمُ الْفِتْنَةِ وَفِيكُمْ سَمَّاعُونَ لَهُمْ وَاللَّهُ عَلِيمٌ بِالظَّالِمِينَ
0: Had they gone forth among you, they had added to you naught save trouble and had hurried to and fro among you, seeking to cause sedition among you. And among you there are some who would have listened to them. Allah is aware of evildoers.
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0: Aforetime they sought to cause sedition and raise difficulties for thee till the truth came and the decree of Allah was made manifest, though they were loath.

0: Of them is he who saith, Grant me leave to stay at home, and tempt me not. Surely it is into temptation that they thus have fallen. Lo, hell verily is all around the disbelievers.
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0: If good befalleth thee, O Muhammad, it afflicted them. And if calamity befalleth thee, they say, We took precaution, and they turn away well pleased.

Say, naught befalleth us save that which Allah hath decreed for us. He is our protecting friend. In Allah, let believers put their trust.

Say, can ye await for us aught save one of two good things, death or victory in Allah's way? While we await for you that Allah will afflict you with a doom from Him or at our hands, await then, lo, we are awaiting with you.

and naught prevented that their contributions should be accepted from them, save that they have disbelieved in Allah and in His Messenger, and they come not to worship save as idlers, and pay not their contribution save reluctantly.

So let not their riches nor their children please thee, O Muhammad. Allah thereby intendeth but to punish them in the life of the world, and that their souls shall pass away while they are disbelievers.

0: And they swear by Allah that they are in truth of you when they are not of you, but they are folk who are afraid.
1: لَوْ يَجِدُونَ مَلْجَأً أَوْ مَغَارَاتٍ أَوْ مُدَّخَلًا لَوَلَّوْا إِلَيْهِ وَهُمْ يَجْنَحُونَ.
0: Had they but found a refuge or caverns or a place to enter, they surely had resorted thither swift as runaways.

and of them is he who defameth thee in the matter of the alms. If they are given thereof, they are content, and if they are not given thereof, behold, they are enraged.

0: يَعْلَمُونَ.
1: How much more seemly had they been content with that which Allah and His Messenger had given them and had said, Allah sufficeth us, Allah will give us of His bounty and also His Messenger. Unto Allah we are suppliants.

0: The alms are only for the poor and the needy, and those who collect them, and those whose hearts are to be reconciled, and to free the captives and the debtors, and for the cause of Allah, and for the wayfarers, a duty imposed by Allah. Allah is knower, wise.
1: ومنهم الذين يؤذون النبي ويقولون هو أذن قل أذن

And of them are those who vex the Prophet and say, he is only a hearer. Say, a hearer of good for you, who believeth in Allah and is true to the believers, and a mercy for such of you as believe. Those who vex the Messenger of Allah, for them there is a painful doom.

They swear by Allah to you Muslims to please you, but Allah with His Messenger hath more right that they should please Him if they are believers.

0: ذَلِكَ الْخِزْيُ الْعَظِيمُ
1: Know they not that whoso opposeth Allah and His Messenger, his portion verily is hell to abide therein. That is the extreme abasement.

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Say, scoff your fill. Lo, Allah is disclosing what ye fear.

0: thou ask them, O Muhammad, they will say, We did but talk in jest. Say, Was it at Allah and His revelations and His messenger that ye did scoff?
1: No.

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If we forgive a party of you we shall punish because they have been guilty.

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They enjoin the wrong and they forbid the right, and they withhold their hands from spending for the cause of Allah. They forget Allah, so He hath forgotten them. Lo, the hypocrites, they are the transgressors.

Allah promiseth the hypocrites, both men and women, and the disbelievers, fire of hell for their abode. It will suffice them. Allah curseth them, and theirs is the lasting torment.

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They enjoyed their lot a while, so ye enjoy your lot a while, even as those before you did enjoy their lot a while. And ye prayed even as they prayed. Such are they whose works have perished in the world and the hereafter. Such are they who are the losers.

0: Hath not the fame of those before them reached them, the folk of Noah, Ard, Thamud, the folk of Abraham, the dwellers of Midian, and the disaster which befell them? Their messengers from Allah came unto them with proofs of Allah's sovereignty. So Allah surely wronged them not, but they did wrong themselves.
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We are now going to play the morning Adhkar. Adhkar is the remembrance of Allah subhanahu wa ta'ala. It was part of the daily routine of the Prophet Muhammad, peace be upon him, to recite Adhkar in the morning. Allah also says in the Quran,

O you who believe, remember Allah with much remembrance, and glorify His praises, morning and evening. Surah Al-Ahzab 33, ayahs 41 to 42. It is also said in the Quran,

And glorify the praises of your Lord before the rising of the sun and before its setting. Surah Qaf 50, Ayah 39. Reciting Adhkar and remembering Allah is one of the most effective ways to defeat shaitan. It is also an effective way to strengthen your iman. The morning Adhkar will be playing every day. Please stay tuned to obtain the reward and story of the prophet.

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2: 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You have been listening to the Morning Adhkar. Adhkar is the remembrance of Allah subhanahu wa ta'ala. It was part of the daily routine of the Prophet Muhammad, peace be upon him, to recite Adhkar in the morning. Allah also says in the Quran,
3: بسم

O you who believe, remember Allah with much remembrance, and glorify His praises, morning and evening. Surah Al-Ahzab 33, ayahs 41 to 42. It is also said in the Quran.

0: And glorify the praises of your Lord before the rising of the sun and before its setting. Surah Qaf 50, Ayah 39. Reciting Adhkar and remembering Allah is one of the most effective ways to defeat shaitan. It is also an effective way to strengthen your iman. The morning Adhkar will be playing every day. Please do.
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4: Bismillah ar-Rahman ar-Rahim. On the authority of Abu Ruqayya Tamim bin Aus ad-Dari, may Allah be pleased with him, that the Prophet, may the blessings and peace of Allah be upon him, said, "Religion is sincerity." We said, "To whom?" He said, "To Allah and His Book and His Messenger, and to the leaders of the Muslims and their common folk." It was related by Muslim.
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We are now going to play the morning Adhkar. Adhkar is the remembrance of Allah subhanahu wa ta'ala. It was part of the daily routine of the Prophet Muhammad, peace be upon him, to recite Adhkar in the morning. Allah also says in the Quran,

O you who believe, remember Allah with much remembrance, and glorify His praises, morning and evening. Surah Al-Ahzab 33, ayahs 41 to 42. It is also said in the Quran,

And glorify the praises of your Lord before the rising of the sun and before its setting. Surah Qaf 50, Ayah 39. Reciting Adhkar and remembering Allah is one of the most effective ways to defeat shaitan. It is also an effective way to strengthen your iman. The morning Adhkar will be playing every day. Please stay tuned to obtain the reward and story of the Prophet.

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Assalamu alaikum. 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You have been listening to the Morning Adhkar. Adhkar is the remembrance of Allah subhanahu wa ta'ala. It was part of the daily routine of the Prophet Muhammad, peace be upon him, to recite Adhkar in the morning. Allah also says in the Quran,

O you who believe, remember Allah with much remembrance, and glorify His praises, morning and evening. Surah Al-Ahzab, 33, ayahs 41-42. It is also said in the Quran,

0: And glorify the praises of your Lord before the rising of the sun and before its setting. Surah Qaf 50, Ayah 39. Reciting Adhkar and remembering Allah is one of the most effective ways to defeat shaitan. It is also an effective way to strengthen your iman. The morning Adhkar will be playing every day. Please tune in.
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1: What happened? The first story Sheikh Mohammed Hassan mentioned about a brother from the United States. He said specifically in Brooklyn, in New York. He said a young guy who was an American but originally from Italy. So his Italian-American brother, he went in the early morning to the masjid in Brooklyn. He entered and he saw people, some of the people sitting inside the masjid waiting for Fajr prayer. So he went inside and he was looking at them and he said, with this specific word, I want to be a Muhammadi. I want to be a Muhammadi. Urid an akuna Muhammadiyan. This is what he exactly said. Or in English, I want to be a Muhammadi. So the people got a little bit confused and surprised that this is unusual. People normally say, I want to become a Muslim, I want Islam, I want to accept Islam. But this man is saying, I want to be a Muhammadi. So he said, okay, what's your case? He says, I don't want to talk. I want to be Muhammadi. Tell me, what should I do? So they told him to go upstairs and wash, take a wash or make wudu. Someone taught him how to do that. And he came and he accepted Islam at Fajr time. And when he accepted Islam, he prayed the first Salah, Fajr, before the sunrise. And the brothers in the masjid, they were so happy. The brothers around him were so happy. And he was crying a lot. He learned how to pray. And he was praying in the masjid with the people. He prayed the Fajr on that day, Dhuhr on that day, Asr, Maghrib, Isha, all the five prayers in the masjid. And he didn't leave. He spent more time in the masjid looking how the people are praying, and he's praying. And everyone noticed that he is praying a lot. He's standing and doing the ruku and sujood, and he is crying. So the people got really serious about this person, that, you know, why he is crying so much? What's you know, wrong with him? So the first day he did the same thing. The second day he did the same thing. The third day he did the same thing. But now people start knowing him that he's a new Muslim. On the fourth day, one brother came to him and he says, brother, like, I want to know, what's your story? I feel ashamed to look at you and the way you pray and the way you prolong your salah, your prayers, and the way you cry. I feel ashamed to look at myself, and I'm not doing what you are doing, what you did from last 3-4 days. So please tell me what you did, or what's your story? So this young man, the American-Italian brother who accepted Islam, said that I was a Christian, and from 4 years I'm searching for the truth day and night, into the extent that I cry, I plead to God Almighty. I don't know about Allah. I don't know anything. I'm just making dua. I'm making prayers to God Almighty. Please guide me. Please guide me to the truth. Please guide me. I'm searching. I'm looking everywhere. Guide me. For 4 years, he's going through different books and different religion and different methods. He says, and one day I slept and I saw Isa alayhi salam, Jesus, peace be upon him, in my dream. And he is pointing and he's saying, Kun Muhammadiyan, Kun Muhammadiyan. Be among these people who follow Muhammad, or be among the Muhammadis, be among the Muhammadis. And he's pointing on the mosque.
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1: So I woke up and I have no idea about nothing except the word be like Muhammadis and be among the people of Muhammad. So I went to the closest mosque that is in Brooklyn, and I entered at the masjid 3 days ago, and I saw people and I asked them exactly what I saw in my dream, and he accepted Islam.

0: On the same day, the fourth day, this man, he prayed Isha with the jama'ah, with the congregation in the masjid. And when he prostrated, the first rak'ah, he went for sujood. And after the first sujood, the imam came back, and this man is keep prolonging his sujood. The imam took the second sujood, and this man is still making sujood. The imam went for the second rak'ah, the third rak'ah, the fourth rak'ah. He finished the entire Isha prayer, and this man is still on his prostration position. They, after the salah, they shook him, and they found him that he was dead. Subhanallah. 4 days in Islam, and he passed away, and he went to his Allah subhanahu wa ta'ala, his Rabb, his Lord, with complete submission to Allah subhanahu wa ta'ala. So the Shaykh was saying, it is his intention, it is his seriousness to seek the truth, led him to this ending. Because he was honest, he was searching for the truth, and because of that, he died. While he is, Shaykh Muhammad Hassan is talking about this, he was asked the question, then it is in our hand to die as Muslims? As Allah says, وَلَا تَمُوتُنَّ إِلَّا وَأَنْتُمْ مُسْلِمُونَ. Do not die except in a status of Islam, in a status of submission. That is Islam. So the Shaykh says, no. It depends on your intention. It depends on your action. It depends what you was doing. And then he quickly mentioned 3 different stories that they are Muslims, but unfortunately they died in a horrible way. The first one, he says, in one of the Arabian countries. He said he was being give the judge gave the decision to this person or this prisoner should be executed, like death penalty. So some people went to this person, and they says after a few hours it will be, you know, the end of your life. Would you like to just pray 2 rak'ah for Allah Almighty, make tawbah? And this man immediately says, la, I don't want. La in Arabic means no. He says, la, la uriz, I don't want. So they were shocked. Astaghfirullah. You gonna die after 2 or 3 hours or less. And then this man is refusing to pray 2 rak'ah for Allah subhanahu wa ta'ala to make tawbah. And then they says, what you want? What you looking for? And what he says, أعطوني سجارة. Give me a cigarette. Subhanallah. Give me a cigarette, I want to smoke. And the last thing that he did before he died, he smoked. See, even though people told him, die making salah, repent to Allah, make salah, but they refused. Subhanallah. So this is the difference between someone who's looking and searching for the truth and someone who is being a Muslim. The truth is in front of him, but because he didn't live the truthful life, he didn't live a life of obedience, he lived a sinful life away from Allah Almighty. So the ending was, even people coming and telling him, he is not accepting that. And he died on that specific horrible condition. The last thing he did is smoking a cigarette and went to Allah subhanahu wa ta'ala. Inshallah ta'ala, we'll talk about Sheikh Muhammad Hassan in the next episode, about the 2 other stories that he mentioned, about how Muslims living in the Muslim countries, surrounded with Muslims, died in a horrible way. Inshallah ta'ala, in the next episode. Until then, assalamu alaikum wa rahmatullahi wa barakatuh.
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0: Then the days goes, and then the student comes back and he says, my teacher, Sheikh Muhammad, my father passed away. And he passed away in a horrible way. He says, what happened? How he passed away? He says, well, one day we were eating, and my father is anyways sick. We were eating, and suddenly his stomach started hurting a lot. So he went inside the bathroom, and he stood up front of the toilet, the commode or the stool, in order to puke and vomit inside the stool or the commode. So he is trying and he is going through, you know, his stomach ache and the pain. And he refused everyone to be outside because he doesn't want to make anything dirty. So he kept everyone outside and he closed the door. He said, just leave me alone. And he couldn't, because of the pain was so much, he couldn't stand on his feet. So he sat on his knees and his face facing the stool. And he put his mouth inside in order to puke. And the family members and the son and the wife, everyone is outside. And suddenly they heard the father is, you know, shout. He shouted loud. And then there was no voice of coughing or pain or anything. They opened the door and they found that his face was all inside that stool, commode. And it was all filth of the puke and the blood and everything. And it was the horrible way that he died, that his face was all the way inside. After listening to this, Sheikh Hassan was shocked. And he says, Billahi alaik, I put you under the covenant of Allah. I swear by Allah Almighty that you go to your mother and tell your mother that me, I'm telling her what was the father used to do, what was your husband used to do. So the boy went, asked the mother and came, and he said, my mother saying that our father never prayed. So the Sheikh says, that's definitely something a person will go through, the punishment. But the way he died, it was something beside the salah. Yes, someone who is not praying and someone away from the salah and someone is not even care about the salah. Yes, the ulama says there are two different opinions, major opinions. Some of this, he's not a Muslim, or a person who's not praying, he's not a Muslim. And the other one is a fasiq. He is a big fasiq sinner, you know, a major crime, the major sin. Both ways. So the Sheikh Hassan says, I want you to go and ask your mother, Billahi alayki, I make you Allah your witness, tell me what he used to do beside the salah. Salah is one thing, but he used to do something else, because the way he died, it was something horrible. So he went, the son, and he said to his mother that the Sheikh is saying, Billahi alayki, for the sake of Allah, tell us the truth. So the mother said, and she said, I will tell you. Our father or her husband, he used to give people money. He used to give 1,000 and he used to take 1,500. Means he used to deal with usury. He used to deal with riba. And riba is something filth. It's something haram. It's one of the major sins. One of the sins that is not, you know, difficult to be forgiven. Imagine. So when the boy came and he says, my mother saying that my father used to deal with riba, he used to give £100 and he used to take back 1,500, give £1,000 and take back 1,500. So the Sheikh said, astaghfirullah. He used to eat haram, he used to eat filth, and he died in that filth. He died in a filthy condition. So no matter if you are a Muslim having a son who is going and attending the classes, or you are living among the Muslims, or you are living around surrounded by Muslims, or in a masjid area or whatsoever, if you are not doing right thing in your life and you're not looking for akhirah, then man shabba ala shay'in shaba alayhi. Whoever live on something, he will die on that thing. And whoever die on something, he will be resurrected on that thing on the Day of Judgment. I ask Allah subhanahu wa ta'ala to protect us from any haram, and I ask Allah subhanahu wa ta'ala to always use us in a good ways and a obedient way, and always make us among those who follow the sunnah of the Prophet sallallahu alayhi wasallam until we die and we meet Allah subhanahu wa ta'ala with the complete submission and obedience to Allah subhanahu wa ta'ala. Ameen ya Rabbil Alameen. Inshallah ta'ala, we will talk more in the next episode. Until then, assalamu alaikum wa rahmatullahi wa barakatuh.
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Hiya, I'm the Reverend Bonnie Evans-Hills. I'm Interfaith Advisor in the Diocese of St. Albans. 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
3: 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A Bedouin's saying.
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15: 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We are now going to play for you the Daily Iman Booster, a series of short reminders to boost the heart and soul.
16: In Egypt itself, specifically in Mansoura, in a place called Mansoura where Sheikh Mohammed Hassan also lives, he says that one man came to me and he said that my neighbor who lives at the top floor or on one of the floors on the upper stories, he used to play music day and night in a way that it is bothering and disturbing the neighbors. So I went all the way, knocked his door and said, please, my neighbor, if you want to listen to the music, listen. I don't care, you listen to the music, but Don't make me listen to the music. Just make it low. Make the sound, you know, lower and you listen. And the neighbor replied back, you know, leave me, go away. Don't talk to me. I will do whatever I want to do. So the neighbor left and he is day and night playing music. And the time passes. And one of the days I came home and I saw that the people are crying on the floor or upper floor where this neighbor is living. And when he went to check what's wrong, the children, the wife and everyone crying that our father is about to die and he is on the bed. And he was in between waking up and going back, being conscious and unconscious, waking up and knocked down, waking up and then going back. So they thought that it's the last moment. And yet, while the people are around him crying, feeling sad, and this man is going through on and off condition, sometime awake, sometime, you know, he's not, the music was on. They are still listening to the music. In fact, not everyone is listening, but the father is telling them, keep the music on. So this man, his name is Abdullah, the neighbor, he said to the boys and the girls, ittaqullah, fear Allah. This is the time you want to play music? They says, Wallahi, this is our father wants. He says, no, fear Allah. This is the last moment of your father. So they says, okay, please, do you have any cassette in your apartment of Quran? Bling. He went all the way and he got the Quran all the way and got it inside the house. And he put the Quran. He stopped the tape and he took the cassette of the music and he put the cassette of the Quran and he played. And after half an hour playing the Quran, the father was unconscious and he woke up. And he says, stop it, stop it, stop this Quran. I don't want to listen to the Quran. Can you imagine? Subhanallah. He is saying, stop the Quran. I don't want to listen to the Quran. I'm being bothered with Quran. Wallahi, this is what he said. He says, stop it, stop it. And he starts yelling and shouting to all the family members until they stopped the Quran. And he said, put the music back. Only the music give me the, you know, feeling, the good feeling, relaxation. Astaghfirullah. This is what he said. And they played the music. And after some time, he died while listening to the music. Man shabba ala shay'in shaba alayh. Whoever grew up on something, he will get older on that something. He will die on that something. He will end on that something. And this is something very important for all of us to understand. This is the first story that he died in that way. Another story from Sheikh Hassan, he himself witnessed by saying what? That he in the class, he have a masjid and some of the students comes. So one student came who attend the classes of Sheikh Muhammad Hassan. And he says, my mother is telling you, please make dua, you know, to her husband or the father of the student. Please make dua for him. He is going through a difficult time. May Allah, you know, forgive him. May Allah give him shifa. May Allah, you know, cure him. So the Sheikh says, inshallah, definitely I will make dua.
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16: He said, I was imam in one of the masajid in Riyadh. And the month of Ramadan just entered. And then after a day or two, one young man came inside the masjid and he said salam to the sheikh. And he says, sheikh, you know who I am? He says, no, I don't know who you are. He says, my name is Sultan.
17: Yes.
16: Welcome, Sultan. How can I help you? He said, do you know who exactly I am? Have you heard about me? He says, no. He says, I am someone everyone is looking for. What do you mean? He says, I am the biggest drug dealer in the country or in the area, in Riyadh. The police is behind me. I have a lot of cases. I have a lot of problems. I have a lot of things going on in the court and in the police station. But yeah, Sheikh, wallahi, I came here to leave everything and start a new life. I want to make tawbah. Can I make tawbah, ya Sheikh? Can I just go back to Allah subhanahu wa ta'ala? Can I return to Allah subhanahu wa ta'ala? So Sheikh says, who stops between you and the tawbah? you are in the blessed month, the month of Ramadan, where the doors of the Jannah are wide open. The doors of the Jahannam, the hell, is closed. The shayateen and the maradat shayateen and the chiefs of the devils are chained. And you are asking me if there's tawbah, I can do tawbah? Definitely you can do tawbah. So from that moment, that person, Sultan, he was in the masjid. The Shaykh saying that I saw this person that when we leave Salat al-Taraweeh, Salat al-Isha and Salat al-Taraweeh, and we leave late, he is still in the masjid. Whenever we come to the Salat al-Fajr, this person is staying in the masjid and he is there in the masjid even before Salat al-Fajr. And we saw that this man is doing his best. Into the extent that I asked him, I said, why don't you go to your house? He says, ya Shaykh, it's been more than few months, almost nearly 1 year, that I didn't see my father. I'm so into my father. I love him so much. I want to see my father. And every time I go at home to meet my father immediately, he says, get out. I don't want to see you. Leave before I call the police. And he literally calls the police. Sometimes he goes out to call the police so they can come and catch me. And suddenly and quickly, I'll get whatever I can get from the house, from my clothes and from my stuff, and I run away because my father doesn't like me. Everyone hates me. So ya Allah, I want to return back to you. Ya Shaykh, please help me. So the Shaykh says, inshallah, you can do whatever you can do from ibadah and you can stay in the masjid. Then one of the day, the second or the third day, he came to the Shaykh and he says after Salat al-Asr, ya Shaykh, I want to memorize the Quran. Can you please help me? So the Shaykh said, yes, you can memorize the Quran. He says, yes, I have a good memory. I can memorize the Quran. He said, yes, sure. You can memorize the Quran and you can memorize one page in a day. He says, Shaykh, I have ability to memorize 2 pages a day. So inshallah, I will memorize the Quran. So the Shaykh says, mashallah, since you have this ability, why you are involved into that drugs and smuggling and selling and buying? Why? So the person, Sultan, said, wallahi ya Shaykh, I have money. I have every day on daily basis, they give me the new kind of drugs and heroin and these pills and all this filth. And every time I can sell all these things and I can make money that you cannot imagine. Whatever house you can see in this place, in the city, I can buy it. Even I can buy a castle. But wallahi ya Shaykh, I don't want anything from that. I only and only want to go back to Allah subhanahu wa ta'ala. I only want the pleasure of Allah subhanahu wa ta'ala. The Shaykh says, may Allah bless you. Just continue and start memorizing Quran. He start memorizing every day 2 pages. Within a month and a half, he almost memorized 3 to 4 juz. Allahumma barak. So the Shaykh saw the changes. So that he is, mashallah, into the tawbah. He is close to Allah. He is doing his best. So some of the people in the masjid, they realized that, well, Sultan has a brother whose name is Ibrahim and who is an imam of a masjid. So the Shaykh Muhammad Sawi was really shocked that his brother is an imam. How come?
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16: He got his number and he called the Sheikh and he says, my name is Muhammad Sawi, I'm the Sheikh of the Masjid Imam in Riyadh, and I would like to ask you a question. Do you have a brother called Sultan? He says, yes, I have a brother Sultan. He says, where are you from your brother? Why you neglected your brother? So Sheikh Ibrahim says, he says, no, you don't know my brother. You know, he is a troublemaker. He is a drug dealer. You know, just try to be away from him. The Sheikh Muhammad says, by Allah, come and see your brother. He is in the masjid. He is doing i'tikaf. He is sleeping in the masjid. He is sleeping without a mattress. He is sleeping without a cover, blanket. So the other Sheikh Ibrahim, the brother of Sultan, he says, no way, I cannot believe. And he cannot make tawbah. So the Sheikh says, how come you're saying that? You are an imam. Come and see. So after a few days, he came from another area and he saw his own brother sleeping on the floor with no carpet, with no bed sheet. with no blanket. And he went and he hugged him and he started crying. He says, you come and stay with me. So he took him for next few weeks at his house. So Sultan is living with his brother Ibrahim, who's an imam. And after 4 or 5 weeks, Sultan decided to go to the market and buy the vegetable from the suppliers. He says, I don't want to rely on my brother. I want to work by myself. I want to do by my own work. And he starts getting the vegetables wholesale and going and selling it. And after a few days, Sheikh Muhammad received a call and they told him that Sultan had an accident and he was on the bridge. And from the bridge, the car went all the way down and he is now in coma. Immediately, Sheikh Muhammad with some of the friends went all the way to the hospital and they want to visit him. So the doctor says, no, you cannot visit. He is in ICU. He is in a very critical situation. His head is broken. His backbone is broken. His spine is broken. Everything in his body is broken. So after a few days visiting day by day until they put him into the different ward, so he was able to visit. So he went and he holds his hand. He cannot hear. He cannot talk. He cannot do anything. And Sheikh starts reciting the Quran on him while he's holding his hand. What happened? That after some time, the person is only and only able to move his eyes and listen. So the Sheikh says, Sultan, come on, what happened with you? The masjid is missing you. The Quran is missing you. The place that you used to sit is missing you. The place where you used to lay down is missing you. These words, just to give him the comfort. And suddenly he saw while Sultan is laying down, his tears start coming out of his eyes. Sheikh Muhammad says, I don't know if these tears of happiness or sadness or of the tawbah or what exactly it is. And then we start talking about him in the masjid. The other mashayikh came to know about him that a drug leader made a tawbah and he started memorizing the Quran all the way until he made an accident and now he's in the ICU and in the hospital in the critical situation. So each and every masjid, each and every imam start talking about him in the khutbah and different places. So one day Sheikh Muhammad was leaving the masjid and he saw some of the bunch of the people who are drug dealers who used to be a friend of Sultan. They came to Sheikh Muhammad and says, you know Sultan? He says, yes, I know Sultan. He says, the same Sultan, our friend, you know him? He made tawbah? That's very difficult and very hard to believe. He says, Allah subhanahu wa ta'ala changed his heart. Why are you saying like that? You also go back to Allah subhanahu wa ta'ala. And some of them, they were drunk. Some of them, they are in a different condition, maybe took drugs or something like that. But they were completely shocked. They were completely shocked that what happened to Sultan. And after a few days, the mother come and visits Sultan and some other people were there in the hospital. And suddenly, Sultan says, start talking. And he said to his mother, my mother, can you see what I see? He says, no, I cannot see whatever you see. Please give me wudu, make me make wudu, or help me to make wudu. He says, how come you make wudu while you're completely broken? You are paralyzed, you cannot do anything. He says, mom, please make me to do wudu, help me to do wudu. So she took a towel, wet towel, and started wiping his face and his hands and everything. And after that, he says, ashhadu an la ilaha illallah. And then he died. Allahu Akbar. Imagine. He died upon La ilaha illallah. He used to sell the drug. He used to do the worst thing and he used to deal and do this filthy things and buying and selling this haram and destroying the other people. But yet when he went to Allah subhanahu wa ta'ala, Allah accepted him. He saw something that no one else saw in the room. And he said to his mother, do you see what I see? And then he asked his mother, I want to make wudu. Help me to make wudu. And after making wudu, he said the last kalima, la ilaha illallah. And the Prophet sallallahu alayhi wasallam says, man kana akhiru kalamihi, la ilaha illallah, dakhala al-jannah. Whoever says the last word, la ilaha illallah, he will enter Jannah. Then the Shaykh took him, and everyone was sad because he died, and they took him to the graveyard, they buried him, and the Shaykh says, I left by 1 o'clock after Dhuhr. And then later on, some other people told me that from Dhuhr all the way until Maghrib, all his friends, those who used to involve in the selling and taking drugs, they were in the next to his qabr, next to his grave, making dua to Allah subhanahu wa ta'ala for his forgiveness. So he died and he gave a good impact to his friends. May Allah subhanahu wa ta'ala accept our brother Sultan, and may Allah Almighty give hidayah to those people who are engaged into drugs, and may Allah subhanahu wa ta'ala make us to take heed, to understand and listen from the story, and may Allah subhanahu wa ta'ala make us among those who always return to Allah subhanahu wa ta'ala, because the doors of the tawbah is open always until we die. Ask Allah subhanahu wa ta'ala to make us among those who listen and take heed and get closer to Allah. Inshallah, we will talk more in the next episode. Until then, Assalamu alaikum wa rahmatullahi wa barakatuh.
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Assalamu alaikum rahmatullahi wa barakatuh. This is I Am Khalid, Nasheed artist and YouTuber. 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

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I'm from Project Ribcage. 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

0: Mercy, mercy, mercy. You came down as a mercy. Coming up next, Omar Suleiman, the first. 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
1: 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The messenger of God, peace be upon him, said, anyone who possesses three qualities finds thereby the sweetness of faith, that he loves God and his messenger, peace be upon him, more than anything else, that when he loves a human being, he loves him for God's sake alone, and that he abhors returning to unbelief from which God has rescued him, as he abhors being thrown into the fire.
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11: And he said he has no interest in them whatsoever. So, subhanAllah, not only does he resemble the Prophet in his looks, but also in his character, because if I did not say the name of Uthman radiallahu ta'ala anhu, so much of what I just described describes the Prophet sallallahu alaihi wasallam, the refusal to engage in any form of immorality, the shyness, the bashfulness that he had radiallahu ta'ala anhu. And of course, this was also a quality of Abu Bakr as-Siddiq radiallahu ta'ala anhu, right? Some of these qualities were also qualities of Abu Bakr radiallahu ta'ala anhu. He was well versed, he was poetic, he knew the lineage of the Arabs. He knew history. He was well-traveled, radiallahu ta'ala anhu. So he used to travel to Syria, to Asham. He traveled to Abyssinia, to Habasha, even before Islam, which is important because we'll talk about that. He learned their lives. He learned about their customs. He was successful in his trade routes. He had traveled to Yemen. He had traveled all over the world as a businessman before Islam. And when he used to come back from his trade routes, he used to always give charity to the people of Mecca. So Uthman radiallahu ta'ala anhu never returned from a trade route. All of this is before Islam. Never returned from a trade route, except that the people of Mecca would feel the generosity of Uthman radiallahu ta'ala anhu. And so you're talking about all of the good qualities. And because of those good qualities, he earned the love of his people and the respect of his people to the point that a mother would say to her child the very famous words, "Uhibbuka wal-Rahman, hubba Quraysh li'Uthman." I love you by

all of these akhlaq, all of these attributes and characteristics of Islam before he heard the message of the Prophet sallallahu alaihi wasallam. He inherited from his father, according to some narrations, over 30 million dirhams. So this is a man, radiallahu ta'ala anhu, that was focused on his business, focused on being a merchant. And, you know, it seems like, and Allah knows best, that he did not get married before Islam. So there is, you know, there are some indications that maybe he did, but it doesn't seem like he had any marriages prior to Islam. So he was busy in his business, busy in his trade. And of course, as we said, well-loved by his people, known for his hayat, known for his modesty, known for his beauty, both in terms of his outside and his internal being, radiallahu ta'ala anhu. So what happened? How does a man like this, you know, become amongst the first to accept Islam? How does he come into the story of the Prophet sallallahu alayhi wasallam in the way that the others have come into the story of the Prophet sallallahu alayhi wasallam? Usually, a person who has the most to lose, right, the most to lose, would hesitate when the message of the Prophet ﷺ would come. Uthman radiallahu ta'ala anhu is different from all of the rest, right? He would not hesitate when he heard of the message of the Prophet ﷺ. He was out on a trade route to Asham, to Syria. And according to a narration of Tabaqat ibn Sa'd, he actually said that on his way back, he had a dream. He went to sleep and he had a dream on his way back from Asham. And in that dream, it was said to the sleepers, to those that were asleep, to get up. قَدْ خَرَجَ أَحْمَدْ فِي مَكَّةِ. Ahmad has come out in Mecca. Ahmad has appeared in Mecca, has emerged in Mecca. So Uthman radiallahu ta'ala anhu said that he had this dream, and when they got back to Mecca, then he heard that the Prophet sallallahu alaihi wasallam had called to Islam, and right away Uthman radiallahu ta'ala anhu would accept the message of Islam. Who would invite him to Islam? And this is, of course, something to think about. Abu Bakr as-Siddiq radiallahu ta'ala anhu. Abu Bakr did not just, as we said when we were talking about him, embrace Islam, but he immediately became the ultimate ambassador of Islam. He immediately went and started bringing in some of the luminaries of Islam. And so the ajr of Uthman radiallahu ta'ala anhu, all the good that Uthman is going to do is to the credit of Abu Bakr. All the good that Abdurrahman ibn Auf is going to do is to the credit of Abu Bakr. All the good of Talha ibn Zubayr is to the credit of Abu Bakr. Can you imagine if you just took Uthman and Abdurrahman ibn Auf, and all of the charity that they have done, some of which we benefit from till today. Like, we're not even going to talk about their contributions to the making of the story of Islam, but if we just took the sadaqah of Abu Bakr, Uthman ibn Auf, and all of that is to the credit of Abu Bakr as-Siddiq radiallahu ta'ala anhu, because he was the one that called these luminaries to Islam. And he knew how to approach them, because Abu Bakr radiallahu ta'ala anhu was of the same class as Uthman radiallahu anhu, not as wealthy as him, but Abu Bakr radiallahu anhu is a man who is known for his nobility, who is known for his qualities that the Prophet sallallahu alaihi wasallam is known by as well, does not worship idols, does not drink alcohol, shuns some of the practices of the Arabs at the time, of Quraysh at the time, to focus on things that were of more importance, was known for his benevolence, and so on and so forth. So Abu Bakr radiallahu ta'ala anhu goes to Uthman radiallahu anhu as he returns back from Asham, and he invites him to Islam. Uthman radiallahu ta'ala anhu immediately goes to the Prophet sallallahu alaihi wasallam and embraces Islam. And he is, according to Ibn Ishaq, the fourth male to accept Islam. So he is the first person after Abu Bakr, Ali, and Zayd ibn Haritha. May Allah be pleased with them all. The fourth man to accept Islam, according to these narrations, is Uthman radiallahu ta'ala anhu. They say that he even became Muslim before Dar al-Arqam. Before Dar al-Arqam, the Prophet ﷺ went to Dar al-Arqam and started to teach the companions of the Prophet sallallahu alayhi wasallam. So, subhanAllah, despite all of the implications of his Islam, he didn't think about it. And wealth, you know, is what, you know, a lot of people see in Uthman radiallahu ta'ala anhu, right, is his wealth. It's not just the tribe and what his tribe is going to think, but wealth, his money. And Uthman radiallahu anhu knows very well, he's a smart man, that he can go from being the most beloved of people to the most hated of people very quickly. But that's not going to stop

0: him رضي الله تعالى عنه from accepting the message of the Prophet صلى الله عليه وسلم as articulated to him initially by Abu Bakr as-Siddiq رضي الله تعالى عنه. So he embraces Islam. And when he embraces Islam, as we said early on, that the powerful people in Mecca were tortured by their tribes privately. They tend to be tortured privately. It's not that they weren't tortured, but they were tortured by their tribes privately because the tribes wanted to save face, even as they wanted to deter their own from becoming Muslim. So he was taken by Al-Hakam ibn Abi al-As, who would torture him, with all sorts of torture, and tell him to leave Islam, tell him to give up the companionship of the Prophet sallallahu alaihi wasallam. And Uthman radiallahu ta'ala anhu would respond, and he would say, "I will never give up Islam, and I will never part ways from Muhammad sallallahu alaihi wasallam." And so it was a routine type of torture that would come towards Uthman radiallahu ta'ala anhu. And Al-Hakam basically gave up when he saw that Uthman radiallahu ta'ala anhu was not going to give up this message. It's not that Uthman radiallahu ta'ala anhu was a political person. He wasn't someone that used to get involved in some of the tribal affairs of Quraysh or from Banu Umayyah in specific. He didn't used to get involved in many things. He was just known for his nobility, for his richness, for his beauty, for his eloquence, for these types of things, for his modesty. But of course, coming from a tribe like Banu Umayyah and someone who's that well loved, if people find out he becomes Muslim, then that's going to naturally lead people to become Muslim. What happens to that child that grew up hearing, "I love you the way Quraysh loves Uthman," and looks up to Uthman radiallahu anhu for his qualities, and now they know that Uthman is Muslim? So the threat of Uthman radiallahu ta'ala anhu was not like the threat of Umar ibn Khattab or some of the more powerful people that would give that strength to Islam. The threat was how beloved he was and how much he was worth, right, primarily, to that society, and what the implications of Islam would be. So anyway, he underwent torture privately, the way that Abu Bakr as-Siddiq radiallahu ta'ala anhu would undergo torture privately. And he goes on to support the Prophet sallallahu alaihi wasallam in any way that he could, playing really a different role, right? Not doing some of the things that, again, we'll see from some of the physically more powerful people or those that were more political at the time, but supporting the Prophet sallallahu alaihi wasallam as he could, and of course, accompanying the Prophet sallallahu alaihi wasallam in Dar al-Arqam. And there is something to be said about the morale of the companions when you walk into Dar al-Arqam and you see that the Prophet sallallahu alaihi wasallam is sitting with this diverse group of people across class, across, you know, all of these different levels and demarcations in society, and you see the people that are well loved, and they're sitting with the Prophet sallallahu alaihi wasallam and listening to the Prophet sallallahu alaihi wasallam teach them the Quran. Now, we mentioned last time when talking about Zainab radiallahu ta'ala anha that she was already married before Islam. You have Ruqayya and Kulthum, who we mentioned were married, but they had not consummated the marriage yet, to the children of Abu Lahab. And when Abu Lahab curses the Prophet sallallahu alaihi wasallam and seeks to punish the Prophet sallallahu alaihi wasallam in every way, Abu Lahab orders his two sons to divorce the two daughters of the Prophet sallallahu alaihi wasallam. So Ruqayya and Kulthum are their engagement, if you will, because of course, as we said, they hadn't consummated the marriage yet. Their engagement is broken off by the children of Abu Lahab. And look how beautiful the replacement is for Ruqayya radiallahu ta'ala anha. It doesn't get better than this, right? So Ruqayya radiallahu ta'ala anha, of course, was hurt obviously by what had happened, but as soon as this had happened, Uthman radiallahu ta'ala anhu, who we said, again, there's nothing to really solidify that he'd ever been married before, comes to propose to Ruqayya. And what a gift, right? مَن تَرَكَ شَيْئًا لِلَّهِ عَوَضُهُ اللَّهُ خَيْرًا مِنْ Whoever leaves something for Allah, Allah will give them something better. You go from the son of Abu Lahab to Uthman ibn Affan radiallahu ta'ala anhu, the most beloved, the most beautiful, the most wealthy, the most noble man known to Quraysh. And he comes to the Prophet sallallahu alaihi wasallam to propose to Ruqayya radiallahu ta'ala anha. And of course, the Prophet ﷺ and Khadija radiallahu ta'ala anha were ecstatic, right? You don't get a better suitor for your child, for your daughter, than Uthman radiallahu anhu. And Ruqayya was ecstatic as well. And subhanAllah, we find that when Ruqayya was getting married to Uthman radiallahu ta'ala anhu, the Prophet sallallahu alayhi wasallam, he came to Ruqayya and he said to Ruqayya, oh my daughter, take good care of Abu Abdullah. So his kunya would change from Abu Amr to Abu Abdullah. Take care of Abu Abdullah, فَإِنَّهُ أَشْبَهُ أَصْحَابِي بِي خُلُقًا. For he is the closest of my companions to me in his character. Remember, the Prophet ﷺ was known for his shyness and his modesty, his haya. And as we said, all these qualities are present in Uthman radiallahu ta'ala anhu. And the Prophet ﷺ is saying, he is the closest of my companions to me in regards to his akhlaq, in regards to his character. So take good care of him, my daughter. And subhanAllah, we find that these two, this couple became the most blessed couple known to the people. Uthman radiallahu anhu and Ruqayya radiallahu ta'ala anha, they're the best looking couple, they're the most beloved couple, they are in love with one another. And so the ihsan, the character, the quality that Uthman radiallahu ta'ala anhu was most beloved to the people for, look at how he's bringing that to his house. And we're going to talk about this later on as well. What makes these people so blessed is that they were not just loved, or they were not loved by the people for qualities that they used to display out of fame or out of some sort of desire for social status. But those qualities were even more prominent when they were in their homes. So all of these wonderful qualities that Uthman radiallahu anhu was known for, he brings it to his home as well. And he showers Ruqayya radiallahu ta'ala anha, the daughter of none other than the Prophet sallallahu alayhi wasallam, with that beautiful, with those beautiful qualities and those beautiful characteristics. Now, the torture of Uthman radiallahu ta'ala anhu, as we said, was taking place privately. And Uthman radiallahu ta'ala anhu, strategically, there are some reasons that the scholars mentioned that that strategically it would be beneficial for Uthman radiallahu anhu to be amongst those that would migrate to Abyssinia, that would migrate to Habasha. So you're not going to see Uthman radiallahu ta'ala anhu play much of a role in Meccan Sira, in the early Mecca Sira, because he is amongst those that would migrate to Abyssinia. As we said, he has been to Abyssinia on trade routes before. He knows the people of Abyssinia, he knows the land of Abyssinia, he knows the culture and customs of Abyssinia. There's also something to be said about the Prophet sallallahu alaihi wasallam dispatching his own daughter to be amongst those that migrate. So there's a level of trust, there's a level of being with the community in different ways. So as they're going to make this hijrah, they have amongst them none other than the daughter of the Prophet sallallahu alaihi wasallam. So Uthman radiallahu anhu and Ruqayya radiallahu ta'ala anha were not just amongst those that migrated to Abyssinia, but they were the first family to go forth to migrate, to do the hijrah to Abyssinia, to make the hijrah to Abyssinia. And there's a narration, and though there's a weakness in the chain, it's a powerful, beautiful narration that Uthman radiallahu ta'ala anhu is the first one to do hijrah, the first to migrate with his family for the sake of Allah subhanahu wa ta'ala after Nabi Lut alayhi salam. So he's the first one to make the hijrah with his family for the sake of Allah subhanahu wa ta'ala. So Uthman radiallahu anhu embarks on this journey to Abyssinia along with Ruqayya radiallahu ta'ala anha. And we'll talk about Abyssinia inshallah ta'ala probably in the episode about Ja'far ibn Abi Talib and some of what would transpire there in Abyssinia. So he doesn't spend much time with the Prophet sallallahu alaihi wasallam in Mecca. He spends time there in Abyssinia, and you don't really start to see the story of Uthman radiallahu anhu in Islam unfold until you get to Medina. So he was amongst those that made hijrah both to Abyssinia and to Medina. Uthman radiallahu ta'ala anhu makes his way to Medina with Ruqayya and now their son Abdullah. So Allah has blessed them with a child, and they named their son Abdullah. And as Uthman radiallahu ta'ala anhu got to Medina, the Prophet sallallahu alaihi wasallam, he paired him off with Abu Talha ibn Thabit. Uthman, being one of the wealthier people of Mecca, who took his trade with him, who succeeded in his trade even in Abyssinia, who managed to hold on to some of his wealth, did not need much help. And so it was only a short amount of time that Uthman radiallahu ta'ala anhu was able to purchase his own home and was able to make his way into the marketplace in Medina and continue with the trends that he was known for of building up his business and being able to spend that fortune for noble things. So Uthman radiallahu ta'ala anhu, he knew how to work in different types of markets. Some of the Muslims, were limited in their scope and what they could do. Uthman radiallahu ta'ala anhu already had prior business relationships. He knew how to maneuver and how to work things in the best of ways. So he established himself quickly as a merchant in Medina. And Uthman radiallahu anhu had a reputation for his honesty in trade, making him a person that people wanted to do business with, right? And of course, that's the long route. And a lot of people were not known for that. They would take the short route and they would cheat. Uthman radiallahu anhu was known for his honesty in trade. And so people loved to work with Uthman radiallahu anhu. They had a prior relationship with him. They knew him. And so his character allowed him to flourish in that way as well. So then you find in Medina, as Uthman radiallahu anhu settles with his family, with Ruqayya and with their son Abdullah, you find that any time the Prophet sallallahu alaihi wasallam makes a call, any time the Prophet sallallahu alaihi wasallam makes a call, and he attaches to it alayhi salatu wasalam the reward of al-Jannah, you find this man run forward to the Prophet sallallahu alaihi wasallam, and it's really beautiful because the stories are countless in this regard. As we said, we can't get through all of them, especially when talking about a person like Uthman ibn Affan radiyallahu ta'ala anhu. The first mawqif, the first place that Uthman shows this is when they get to Medina and the Muslims are having a hard time with their water supply because they don't own the wells of Medina. So especially those that have migrated, they're not able to have access to water the way that other people are able to have access to water. So there is this particular well of Ruma. And the Prophet ﷺ said, "Man hafara Ruma falahu al-Jannah," that whoever buys the well of Ruma, I will guarantee Jannah. I will guarantee Jannah for that person. Ruma was owned by a man from Banu Ghifar, and he didn't want to sell it. Okay, why? Because he had a monopoly on it. He was able to make use of it, and the people needed water. So at the end of the day, even though he's charging high amounts of money for the people, they're still paying him. So he's getting wealthy off of that well. So Uthman radiallahu ta'ala anhu, hearing the Prophet sallallahu alaihi wasallam say that whoever purchases it will have Jannah, Uthman radiallahu ta'ala anhu goes to him and he says, "Listen, what's the price of this well?" So he told him 40,000 dirhams. So he said, "Look, what if I buy half of the well? How much would you sell it to me for?" He said 20,000. Now, what is half of the well? Does that mean literally half of the well? No, what it means is one day for you, one day for me. One day for you, one day for me. So he told him, okay, fine. He negotiated because he's a smart businessman, radiallahu ta'ala anhu, and he's making the most of the situation. Uthman radiallahu ta'ala anhu agrees to purchase one day of the well. So, half of the well, and that they would alternate days. And he gives him 20,000 for that. Now, what ends up happening is that Uthman radiallahu ta'ala anhu then tells the people of Medina, especially the muhajirun who, had a hard time getting water, that on his day, the water from the well is free. It's a waqf. It's an endowment, so you can come and take as much water as you want. So what does that do to the other man, the owner who had set this ridiculous price for the well in the first place? Everyone would come on the day of Uthman, they would fill their jugs, they take all the water that they need, and so he wasn't able to make any money from the other day. So it backfired. The high price that he set backfired. So he goes to Uthman radiallahu anhu at that point, and he says, "Look, you want to buy the other day now as well? How about, you just go ahead and buy the other day?" So Uthman radiallahu anhu says, "Look, what use do I have for it for the other day if everything is working out on my day, if the people are able to benefit from it on my day?" So he negotiates him down to half the price for the second day to have complete ownership of the well. And, in that, subhanAllah, you have from this well, from this bi'r that Uthman radiallahu ta'ala anhu purchased, a guarantee, one of the multiple guarantees that the Prophet ﷺ would give of Jannah to Uthman radiallahu ta'ala anhu. Not only that, but until this day, that well has produced gardens. It's a waqf, it's an endowment to the Muslims. Till that day, the bank account from that well, which has irrigated gardens throughout Medina, has been used to increase more awqaf, more endowments for the Muslims. And there's still a bank account, in fact, from that particular well that has built some of the hotels in Medina. And all of the money then goes back to being circulated towards charity. And subhanAllah, there's the amounts that you find in what is known as the waqf of Uthman radiallahu ta'ala anhu from that well, they vary, but hundreds of millions of dollars that Uthman radiallahu anhu is still getting the ajr from today, as he made that initial stand with the Prophet sallallahu alaihi wasallam. So he purchased his place in Jannah, as the Prophet sallallahu alaihi wasallam mentioned. And at the same time, until today, the sadaqah of Uthman radiallahu ta'ala anhu is working. The sadaqah jari of Uthman radiallahu anhu is at work, and people are benefiting from that initial jump to respond to the call of the Prophet sallallahu alaihi wasallam. The Prophet sallallahu alaihi wasallam comes out again another day, and he says, who's going to buy the land of so-and-so near the masjid? فَيَزِيدُهَا فِي الْمَسْجِدِ بِخَيْرٍ لَهُ مِنْهَا فِي الْجَنَّةِ So they can increase that in, add that space to the masjid. They can expand that space for the masjid in return for something good for that person in Jannah. Uthman radiallahu anhu says, Ya Rasulullah, I've got it. How much is it going to be? 20,000 dirhams. Uthman radiallahu anhu purchases that land, 20,000 dirhams. And that's where the masjid is expanded. So he financed the expansion of the masjid immediately when the Prophet ﷺ said so. And the Prophet ﷺ said that that person will be rewarded with something better in Al-Jannah. The Prophet ﷺ said that whoever frees a slave, that Allah subhanahu wa ta'ala would free the entirety of their bodies from the fire. So the Prophet ﷺ, when he talked about the freeing of the slaves, and he said it's a protection from the fire. Uthman radiallahu ta'ala anhu, from the day he heard that narration, or he heard the Prophet ﷺ say that, until the day where he could no longer do so, the day of his death, for all the years was known that every Yawm al-Jum'ah, every Friday, he would take some of his wealth and he would purchase the freedom of multiple slaves. And they say that we don't know how many people, that if you were to count how many people were freed from slavery through the donations, through the charity of Uthman radiallahu ta'ala anhu, we would not be able to count all of the people that Uthman radiallahu ta'ala anhu freed. So this was not just some initial action, but it became the habit of Uthman radiallahu ta'ala anhu to purchase the freedom of those that were enslaved. And then you have Tabuk, what's known as Jaysh al-Usra, this difficult expedition of the Prophet sallallahu alaihi wasallam.
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5: Assalamu alaikum. 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
0: And the Prophet sallallahu alaihi wasallam, he says, who will finance this expedition, this army? And they have Jannah. Uthman radiallahu ta'ala anhu hears the Prophet sallallahu alaihi wasallam say this. Uthman radiallahu anhu stands up and he says, Ya Rasulullah, 100 camels fully equipped for this journey. And the Sahaba are looking at Uthman radiallahu anhu like, this is amazing. The Prophet sallallahu alaihi wasallam calls out again. And he says, who will finance and support this expedition? Uthman radiallahu anhu stands up and he says, Ya Rasulullah, another 100 camels. So this is the fundraiser that's taking place with the Prophet sallallahu alaihi wasallam and the companions of the Prophet sallallahu alaihi wasallam. Says, who's going to finance the expedition? Uthman radiallahu anhu stands up again, 100 camels, Ya Rasulullah, for this cause. Until Uthman radiallahu anhu had donated, at the end of this all, 940 camels and 60 horses, all fully equipped for the sake of Allah subhanahu wa ta'ala for Tabuk. SubhanAllah, when you have Allah talking about the munafiqun, the hypocrites that held back, Uthman radiallahu anhu is the complete opposite of that. Giving all that he could so that when the Prophet ﷺ asks, the Prophet ﷺ is responded to. And then the Prophet ﷺ goes home, Uthman radiallahu anhu goes home and he grabs all the dirhams that he can, and he comes after equipping the army of the Prophet ﷺ, he comes and he starts to place the dirhams, these thousands of dinars and dirhams, gold coins, in the lap of the Prophet ﷺ. And the Prophet sallallahu alaihi wasallam, he picks up these things, and look at what he says alayhi salatu wasallam. He says, "Ma darra Uthman, nothing can harm Uthman ma fa'ala ba'd al-yawm, after what he has done today. Nothing can harm Uthman after what he has done today." We talk about the firsts and the quality of jumping at the opportunity. It's a small window sometimes that Allah presents you with an opportunity. And Uthman has taken advantage, radiallahu anhu, of that opportunity multiple times. Multiple times. And the Prophet is saying, nothing can harm Uthman radiallahu ta'ala anhu after today. And so this becomes the quality of Uthman radiallahu anhu. Anytime the Prophet asks Uthman radiallahu anhu, comes forward to support the Messenger of Allah sallallahu alayhi wa sallam in these moments. And subhanAllah, you know, this also shows you that some of the Sahaba contributed in different ways. Uthman radiallahu anhu is not known as a man of the battlefield. But subhanAllah, look at what he was able to do for the Prophet sallallahu alayhi wa sallam. Look at how he was able to come forth for the Prophet sallallahu alayhi wa sallam. Now he would witness all of the battles of the Prophet sallallahu alayhi wa sallam, except for one in particular. And it's a very unique story to be told about Uthman radiallahu anhu in this battle. This was the battle of Badr. How is it that Uthman radiallahu ta'ala anhu, who accepted Islam as the fourth male, who went out to Abyssinia, who migrated to Medina, who went through all of this alongside the Prophet sallallahu alayhi wa sallam, how is it that Uthman radiallahu anhu would not attend Badr? The story of that is that Ruqayya radiallahu ta'ala anha became sick. And she was so sick that when Uthman radiallahu ta'ala anhu went out, Uthman, who loves his wife dearly, when Uthman radiallahu anhu would go out, the Prophet sallallahu alayhi wa sallam gave him permission to stay back and to care for Ruqayya. So he stays back, he cares for Ruqayya radiallahu ta'ala anha, and he watches Ruqayya die before his eyes. His young wife, the mother of his child, die before his eyes. And this was crushing to Uthman radiallahu anhu. And subhanAllah, it you know, truly, a person like Uthman radiallahu ta'ala anhu gives his heart to the people that he loves, right? I mean, again, all the nobility, the way that this couple became this model couple, not in physical appearance, no, this model couple, the love that they had for one another, the ihsan, the excellence that he showed to Ruqayya radiallahu anha. And that's why the day of Badr, the victory of Badr, was known as the day of great joy and the day of great sadness, right? Because on the same day that Allah subhanahu wa ta'ala gave the good news of the victory of the Muslims over the mushrikeen in Badr, where they were expected to be wiped out, is the same day that Allah took the daughter of the Prophet sallallahu alaihi wasallam back to him, and the wife of Uthman ibn Affan radiallahu ta'ala anhu back. And the Prophet sallallahu alaihi wasallam, you know, he knew how badly Uthman wanted to be with the Prophet sallallahu alaihi wasallam, and so, you know, this is a very special manifestation as well as of innama al-a'malu bin-niyat, that verily actions are but by intentions. We know that the veterans of Badr have a special place in Islam. Uthman radiallahu anhu was given all of the reward of being from the veterans of Badr. He was considered by the Prophet sallallahu alaihi wasallam to be from the veterans of Badr, even though he did not physically attend, because he had the intention, and the Prophet sallallahu alaihi wasallam told him instead that he could stay home and he could care for his wife and the daughter of the Prophet sallallahu alaihi wasallam, Ruqayya radiallahu ta'ala anha. So this tragedy strikes Uthman, and it leaves Uthman radiallahu ta'ala anhu in a very difficult place. And this is where you see some of the human side of the Sahaba as well. A man like Uthman radiallahu anhu, who loved so intensely, that subhanAllah, after Ruqayya passed away, his son Abdullah, his baby boy, also would pass away, you know, shortly after, when he was pecked in the face by some sort of a bird or a rooster, and he had an infection near his eye. The infection spread until it covered the whole face of Abdullah. So it was a very difficult infection. And his face swelled up until he stopped breathing only at the age of 6 years old. So Uthman radiallahu anhu has now lost his wife, and he's lost his son, Abdullah, his six-year-old son, Abdullah. His wife, who was the daughter of the Prophet sallallahu alaihi wasallam, his son, Abdullah, who was the grandson of Muhammad ibn Abdullah, Rasulullah sallallahu alaihi wasallam, and now that's gone too. So you can imagine the great sadness of Uthman radiallahu ta'ala anhu. And he visibly changed. He became very sad. He did not look the same. His devastation was noticeable. And the Prophet ﷺ cares about Uthman radiallahu anhu. He loves Uthman radiallahu ta'ala anhu. So he goes to Uthman radiallahu ta'ala anhu and he asks him, he says, what's wrong? What's keeping you so down? And he knows the answer, but this is his way of consoling Uthman radiallahu anhu, going to talk to Uthman radiallahu ta'ala anhu. So he says to the Prophet sallallahu alaihi wasallam, Ya Rasulullah, it's the death of Ruqayyah and something else. The Prophet ﷺ said, what is the something else? Now, if it's, you know, this could be many different things, right? The something else could be something quantifiable that maybe the Prophet ﷺ can do for him, right? So what is the something else? He says, Ya Rasulullah, in qata'a sayri wa qurbi minka bimawtiha. He said, O Messenger of Allah, my connection to you, my closeness to you has been severed by her death as well. So I'm not just grieving the death of Ruqayyah radiallahu ta'ala anha and the loss of that family. I'm grieving my loss of a connection to you in that sense, right? He got to be the son-in-law of the Prophet sallallahu alayhi wasallam. Subhanallah, because of that, or rather what Allah had decreed for this special man that no other person would be decreed, is that Jibreel alayhi salam comes to the Prophet sallallahu alayhi wasallam and tells him to marry Kulthum, his next daughter, to Uthman radiallahu ta'ala anhu. But not just that, with a similar mahar, with a similar dowry, and ala mithli suhbatiha, with the same type of kindness and love that she used to treat Ruqayyah. Subhanallah, with similar kindness. Because his love and his treatment of Ruqayyah was exemplary. And so Jibreel alayhi salam comes to the Prophet ﷺ and says to marry Uthman radiallahu anhu to Kulthum with the same mahar and upon the same type of kindness, the same character that Uthman radiallahu ta'ala anhu was known for in the way that he would treat his wife Ruqayyah radiallahu ta'ala anha. And this is why you have the nickname the Nurain, the possessor of two lights, because there is no person who would have the honor, the distinction of marrying not just one, but two daughters of the Prophet sallallahu alaihi wasallam, then Uthman radiallahu ta'ala anhu. There's actually a very beautiful and funny story about this with Umar radiallahu ta'ala anhu, where Umar radiallahu anhu went out and he wanted to marry his daughter Hafsa radiallahu ta'ala anha to someone noble. So he was being a good dad. He was going out looking for a suitor. So who did he go to first? He went to Abu Bakr radiallahu anhu. And he told Abu Bakr that he wants to marry his daughter to, you know, he asked Abu Bakr radiallahu anhu if he'd be interested in Hafsa. And the Prophet, Abu Bakr radiallahu anhu told him, you know, let me think about it, come back and meet me at this time. And Abu Bakr radiallahu anhu did not meet him again. He basically avoided seeing Umar al-Khattab again. So Umar was upset, okay, with Abu Bakr. Then he goes to Uthman radiallahu anhu to ask Uthman if he wants to marry Hafsa radiallahu anha. And Uthman radiallahu ta'ala anhu, he told Umar to come back another time and to meet him. So Umar radiallahu anhu came back and he found Uthman radiallahu anhu in Salah. Uthman did not want to tell Umar no. So what did he do? He prolonged his Salah. He prolonged his prayer until Umar radiallahu anhu got tired of it and left. And Umar got a hint, got a message that, wow, both my companions, both my friends, Abu Bakr and Uthman are treating me this way. So who does he go to complain? He goes to the Prophet sallallahu alaihi wasallam. And he says to the Prophet sallallahu alaihi wasallam, you know, how upset he is with Abu Bakr and Uthman. What happened to my friends, to my companions? You know, they could have been honest with me. They could have told me no. And the Prophet sallallahu alaihi wasallam says to Umar that your daughter Hafsa will marry someone better than Uthman and Uthman will marry someone better than your daughter. What was the Prophet ﷺ talking about? The Prophet ﷺ was better than Uthman. He would marry Hafsa, and Uthman would marry someone better than your daughter, being Kulthum, the daughter of the Prophet ﷺ. And then you find that Abu Bakr and Uthman came to Umar, and they told Umar radiallahu anhu that we hope you were not upset, or we know you were upset, but the reason why we did not just outright say it is because the Prophet ﷺ had mentioned Hafsa radiallahu ta'ala anha, and we didn't want to disclose that secret of the Prophet sallallahu alayhi wa sallam to you. Subhanallah, years go on, and Kulthum also would pass away in the lifetime of both the Prophet sallallahu alayhi wa sallam and Uthman radiallahu ta'ala anhu. And you find some of the sad narrations, just like the Prophet sallallahu alayhi wa sallam had to bury Ruqayyah and Zainab. And here you have the Prophet sallallahu alayhi wa sallam also the narrations of him alayhi salatu wasalam sitting at the graveside of his daughter Kulthum and weeping alayhi salatu wasalam as he bids farewell to his daughter sallallahu alayhi wasalam, six of seven children that he would bury in his own lifetime alayhi salatu wasalam. And he sees the sadness of Uthman radiallahu ta'ala anhu. I mean, Uthman now, think about this devastation, right? He married Ruqayya and lost her. He married Kulthum and lost her. So he has married and lost two daughters of the Prophet sallallahu alayhi wasallam in the lifetime of the Prophet sallallahu alayhi wasallam. And what does the Prophet sallallahu alayhi wasallam say to Uthman radiallahu anhu when he sees him sad? He says, Wallahi Uthman, if we had a third, we would marry her to you. If there was any other daughters left, we would keep on marrying these our daughters to you. They would die one after the other. And subhanAllah, he's such a noble person. He's so beloved to the Prophet sallallahu alaihi wasallam. That we'd continue to marry our daughters to you because of the position that he has, radiallahu ta'ala anhu. Inshallah ta'ala, I'm going to go ahead and stop there. And we will continue. We'll do one more, inshallah ta'ala, halaqa on Uthman radiallahu ta'ala anhu, speaking about some more of his qualities and contributions. Again, not necessarily going through the seerah of Uthman, but really talking about some more of those qualities that sometimes go underestimated when we're talking about the story of this man, radiallahu ta'ala anhu. May Allah be pleased with him, and may Allah subhanahu wa ta'ala send his peace and blessings upon our Messenger Muhammad sallallahu alayhi wa sallam, his family and companions. Allahumma ameen. 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
13: 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Welcome back to another episode of The Firsts, and inshallah ta'ala, as we spoke about last week, Al-Arqam ibn Abi Al-Arqam, and we said that there is a man radiallahu ta'ala anhu, a young man who always used to be in the background, but his house became the most famous house in the history of al-Islam. We now move on to a woman who, subhanAllah, the way that I would describe this woman is that she's a part of everyone's story, almost literally, but at the same time, she kind of disappears. She's in the background of all of these stories, and her story alone, you know, in and of itself, which is a remarkable story, is never given its due right. And obviously, you know, we're going to come across a few of those. And no matter how much we speak about these people, we will never give them the honor that Allah subhanahu wa ta'ala gave them and that is deserved to them. But at the same time, you know, this is a woman that I'm particularly excited about covering because I want you to take a look at this family tree. And this is pieced together from various biographies, okay? This woman is Lubaba bint al-Harith ibn Hazan. May Allah subhanahu wa ta'ala be pleased with her. She is the wife of al-Abbas radiallahu ta'ala anhu and the mother of the famous Abdullah ibn Abbas radiallahu anhuma, who of course was the first scholar, the first al-Habrul Ummah, the great scholar of Islam, the scholar of this Ummah, Abdullah ibn Abbas. But just look at how everything is tied through this woman. And I wanted you to actually be able to see a visual of it to realize that pretty much everyone or many of the people that we speak about are related to her in some capacity. And that is because her father, Al-Harith ibn Hazan, married multiple times, and her mother, Hind bint Auf, also married at least four times. And so let's go through her family tree for a moment here. Through her relationship or with her relationship to her sisters, she becomes the sister-in-law of the Prophet sallallahu alaihi wasallam twice. So first you have Maymuna bint al-Harith radiallahu ta'ala anha, the last wife of the Prophet sallallahu alaihi wasallam, who was her full sister, who married the Prophet sallallahu alaihi wasallam only after he was able to come back to Mecca after having spent years away due to the persecution. So she is the sister of Maymuna radiallahu ta'ala anha, the full sister of Maymuna radiallahu anha, and the sister-in-law of the Prophet sallallahu alaihi wasallam through that route. Her half-sister is Zainab bint Khuzaymah radiallahu ta'ala anha, who is her half-sister through her mother. So Zainab bint Khuzaymah is the daughter of Hind bint Auf, and was the only other wife of the Prophet ﷺ to pass away in his lifetime other than Khadija radiallahu ta'ala anha. So Zainab bint Khuzaymah May Allah be pleased with her, Ummul Masakin, the mother of the poor, known for her her charity, known for her generosity. She passed away only a few months after being married to the Prophet ﷺ in Medina. This is the half-sister of Lubaba radiallahu ta'ala anha. So she's the Prophet ﷺ's sister-in-law twice, as well as, of course, being married to the uncle of the Prophet ﷺ, Al-Abbas. And then you have Asma bint Umais and Salma bint Umais. Asma bint Umais is her half-sister, again, through her mother, through Hind bint Auf. And Asma bint Umais is someone we will have a whole episode to, because she was married to Ja'far, Abu Bakr, and Ali. May Allah be pleased with them all. SubhanAllah. So this was a woman that married three of the greatest people to walk the face of the earth. And of course was widowed three times in the process. Her sister, Salma bint Umais, also the half-sister of Lubaba, may Allah be pleased with her, was the wife of Hamza radiallahu ta'ala anhu. And then after Hamza was martyred, married to Shaddad ibn al-Had radiallahu ta'ala anhu. So married to two great companions as well. So before I go any further, the Prophet ﷺ would refer to Lubaba, Maymuna, Asma, and Salma as al-akhawat al-mu'minat, the faithful sisters. So when you hear the Prophet ﷺ actually say that name, al-akhawat al-mu'minat, the faithful sisters, he's talking about those four, may Allah be pleased with them, because of how early they came into Islam and the support that they gave to the Prophet ﷺ and the way that they believed in Allah and His Messenger ﷺ. So he referred to them as a group, those four, al-akhawat al-mu'minat, the believing sisters, the faithful sisters. And then you have Lubaba al-Sughra, the younger sister of Lubaba, radiallahu ta'ala anha. And this is the mother of Khalid ibn al-Walid, radiallahu ta'ala anhu. So she's also the aunt of Khalid, radiallahu ta'ala anhu. And of course, as we mentioned, her husband al-Abbas, her children, Abdullah ibn Abbas, Al-Fadl ibn Abbas, Ubaidullah ibn Abbas, Quthum ibn Abbas, all of them her children and more. And then lastly, a beautiful story which we'll speak about inshallah ta'ala towards the end. Al-Husayn ibn Ali radiallahu ta'ala anhuma, the great imam, the person who was so beloved to the Prophet sallallahu alayhi wa sallam, one of the most beloved people in the world to the Prophet sallallahu alayhi wa sallam, was her son through breastfeeding, which we'll speak about inshallah ta'ala. So this is why some of the scholars say that this is the most noble mother-in-law in the history of Islam, the most noble old person, elderly person, Akram Ajuz, fil Islam. Because everything seems to connect through this woman. May Allah subhanahu wa ta'ala be pleased with her. And, you know, she's literally the sister-in-law or the in-law of all of the Khulafa al-Rashideen in some capacity, except for Uthman radiallahu ta'ala anhu. But I'm sure that if you put this all together, you can find a link to Uthman radiallahu ta'ala anhu as well. So what's her story, right? I mean, this is the family tree, and this is the woman that's a part of everybody else's story. And you can just pull her name out of every biography through some sort of relationship. But what's her story? She's from a tribe by the name of Banu Hilal. Okay, so she's actually Lubaba al-Hilaliya, radiallahu ta'ala anha, and she's referred to in that way. And Banu Hilal was a tribe that was particularly known for its ability to deal with the extreme circumstances of the desert. So they were a Bedouin tribe. They were known for their ability to live under extreme conditions. They were experts in agriculture. So they were amongst those that would grow crops in difficult circumstances. They would take care of people's cattle and sheep and their camels. So they were known to be good shepherds as well. People would send out their children to live with Banu Hilal so that they could learn how to deal with rough circumstances. So if you wanted your child to learn the life of a Bedouin, to learn how to deal with difficult circumstances, you sent them to be amongst Banu Hilal. And some of the scholars say that's how Khalid radiallahu ta'ala anhu actually learned the skill set that he learned, the nephew of Lubaba, because Khalid grew up amongst Banu Hilal. And that's something that you put on your resume at the time, right? That you grew up and you were raised amongst Banu Hilal, because they knew how to deal with the difficulties of the desert. So Lubaba radiallahu ta'ala anha bint al-Harith, she comes out of this reality and she has the characteristics of Banu Hilal. She is a tough, strong woman.
14: a woman who we'll see throughout actually her biography, was a courageous woman, was a fearless woman, was a woman with a presence that would instill fear even in the hearts of people like Abu Lahab, right? Because of the way that she carried herself, radiallahu ta'ala anha, she is the great auntie of the Muslim community, okay? Truly, that's the best way to describe her, subhanAllah, when you talk about her relationship, not just to the Prophet sallallahu alayhi wa sallam, but to everyone else that we mentioned here. She is the aunt of the Muslim community, right? She holds a level of respect and izzah, an honor amongst the Muslims that the Prophet ﷺ fully recognized. But above all of that, Umm al-Fadl, who of course I should mention, al-Fadl being her oldest child, her nickname is Umm al-Fadl. Umm al-Fadl, Lubaba, has a distinction that is higher than all of these things that are represented through these family ties. And that is that she took pride in being the first woman to convert to Islam after Khadija radiallahu ta'ala anha. She even says that she embraced Islam on the same day as Khadija radiallahu ta'ala anha. Now realize again, she's an aunt of the Prophet sallallahu alaihi wasallam through marriage, right? She's married to Al-Abbas, and Al-Abbas radiallahu anhu was close to the Prophet sallallahu alaihi wasallam, and also not too much older than the Prophet sallallahu alaihi wasallam. So had a relationship with the Prophet sallallahu alaihi wasallam that was both one of an uncle and a nephew, and also one that was brotherly. But as soon as she heard of Islam, as soon as she heard through the family who was first notified that the Prophet ﷺ had gone through this experience, she knew the Prophet ﷺ's character. She loved the Prophet ﷺ. She admired the Prophet ﷺ. She immediately went to the Messenger sallallahu alaihi wasallam and embraced Islam. And you know, it's, as it's said in Sir A'lam al-Nubala, Imam al-Dhahabi rahimahullah collects that no one accepted Islam from the women before her except Khadija radiallahu ta'ala anha. And Ibn Hajar rahimahullah, he says that the only one that could have possibly accepted Islam before her might have been Fatima bint al-Khattab, the sister of Umar. May Allah be pleased with them all. So she immediately goes to the house of the Prophet sallallahu alaihi wasallam to embrace Islam, and she will support the Prophet sallallahu alaihi wasallam in his mission from the very start. She also had a very close relationship to Khadija radiallahu ta'ala anha. So she would speak of Khadija radiallahu anha extremely highly. And because of her relationship to Khadija and then her relationship to the Prophet sallallahu alaihi wasallam through her husband Al-Abbas, she was one of those who used to go and sit with the Prophet ﷺ both in Dar al-Arqam as well as in his own house, right? So imagine in that home where the family of the Prophet ﷺ, some of them are embracing Islam, you know, whether it's the children or the women or some of the men are embracing Islam and the community is growing around the Prophet ﷺ. Lubaba was one of those who was distinguished to go and learn Islam from the Prophet ﷺ, from his house, as well as in Dar al-Arqam. And that is not something that many people had the ability to do, especially in Mecca. But being amongst Banu Hashim and being having that closeness to the Prophet ﷺ, she took advantage of that.
15: Assalamu alaikum. 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
6: Assalamu alaikum. We are now going to play the elegant recitation of the glorious Quran by Imam Abdullah Basfar, Imam, Khatib, and Quranic reciter from Saudi Arabia, with English translation.

0: In the name of Allah, the entirely merciful, the especially merciful.
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0: And your Lord would not have destroyed the cities unjustly while their people were reformers.

0: And if your Lord had willed, He could have made mankind one community, but they will not cease to differ.
1: إِلَّا مَنْ رَحِمَ رَبُّكَ

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But the word of your Lord is to be fulfilled that I will surely fill hell with jinn and men altogether.

0: الحق وموعظة وذكرى للمؤمنين.
1: And each story we relate to you from the news of the messengers is that by which we make firm your heart. And there has come to you in this the truth and an instruction and a reminder for the believers.

0: And say to those who do not believe, work according to your position. Indeed, we are working. And wait, indeed we are waiting.
1: وَلِلَّهِ غَيْبُ السَّمَاوَاتِ وَالْأَرْضِ وَإِلَيْهِ يُرْجَعُ الْأَمْرُ كُلُّهُ فَاعْبُدْهُ

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Of these stories, mention when Joseph said to his father, O my father, indeed I have seen in a dream 11 stars and the sun and the moon. I saw them prostrating to me.

He said, O my son, do not relate your vision to your brothers, or they will contrive against you a plan. Indeed, Satan, to man, is a manifest enemy.

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Indeed, your Lord is knowing and wise.

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1: When they said, Joseph and his brother are more beloved to our father than we, while we are a clan. Indeed, our father is in clear error.
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1: Kill Joseph or cast him out to another land. The countenance of your father will then be only for you, and you will be after that a righteous people.

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1: Said a speaker among them, "Do not kill Joseph, but throw him into the bottom of the well. Some travelers will pick him up if you would do something."

So when they took him out and agreed to put him in the bottom of the well, but we inspired to him, "You will surely inform them someday about this affair of theirs while they do not perceive your identity." And they came to their father at night weeping.

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1: They said, O our father, indeed we went racing each other and left Joseph with our possessions, and a wolf ate him. But you would not believe us, even if we were truthful.
0: وجاءوا على قميصه بدم كذب قال بل سولت

And they brought upon his shirt false blood. Jacob said, Rather, your souls have enticed you to something, so patience is most fitting. And Allah is the one sought for help against that which you describe.

And there came a company of travelers. Then they sent their water drawer, and he let down his bucket. He said, "Good news, here is a boy." And they concealed him, taking him as merchandise. And Allah was knowing of what they did.

And the one from Egypt who bought him said to his wife, "Make his residence comfortable. Perhaps he will benefit us, or we will adopt him as a son." And thus we established Joseph in the land, that we might teach him the interpretation of events. And Allah is predominant over his affair, but most of the people do not know.

0: And she, in whose house he was, sought to seduce him. She closed the doors and said, "Come, you." He said, "I seek the refuge of Allah. Indeed, He is my master, who has made good my residence. Indeed, wrongdoers will not succeed."
1: وَلَقَدْ هَمَّتْ بِهِ وَهَمَّ بِهَا لَوْلَا أَرْآ بُرْهَانَ رَبِّهِ

And she certainly determined to seduce him, and he would have inclined to her had he not seen the proof of his Lord. And thus it was that we should avert from him evil and immorality. Indeed, he was of our chosen servants.

And they both raced to the door, and she tore his shirt from the back, and they found her husband at the door. She said, "What is the recompense of one who intended evil for your wife, but that he be imprisoned or a painful punishment?"

0: صدقت وهو من الكاذبين.
1: Joseph said, "It was she who sought to seduce me." And a witness from her family testified, "If his shirt is torn from the front, then she has told the truth, and he is of the liars."

0: So when her husband saw his shirt torn from the back, he said, "Indeed, it is of the woman's plan. Indeed, your plan is great."
1: يوسف أعرض عنها

0: And women in the city said, "The wife of Al-Aziz is seeking to seduce her slave boy. He has impassioned her with love. Indeed, we see her to be in clear error."
1: فَلَمَّا سَمِعَتْ بِمَكْرِهِنَّ أَرْسَلْ

So when she heard of their scheming, she sent for them and prepared for them a banquet, and gave each one of them a knife and said to Joseph, "Come out before them." And when they saw him, they greatly admired him and cut their hands and said, "Perfect is Allah. This is not a man, this is none but a noble angel."

She said, "That is the one about whom you blamed me, and I certainly sought to seduce him, but he firmly refused. And if he will not do what I order him, he will surely be imprisoned and will be of those debased."

He said, My Lord, prison is more to my liking than that to which they invite me. And if you do not avert me from their plan, I might incline toward them and thus be of the ignorant.

And there entered the prison with him two young men. One of them said, "Indeed, I have seen myself in a dream pressing wine." The other said, "Indeed, I have seen myself carrying upon my head some bread from which the birds were eating. Inform us of its interpretation. Indeed, we see you to be of those who do good."

0: He said, "You will not receive food that is provided to you, except that I will inform you of its interpretation before it comes to you. That is from what my Lord has taught me. Indeed, I have left the religion of a people who do not believe in Allah, and they, in the hereafter, are disbelievers."
1: وَاتَّبَعْتُ مِلَّةَ آبَائِي إِبْرَاهِيمَ وَإِسْحَاقَ

0: And I have followed the religion of my fathers, Abraham, Isaac, and Jacob. And it was not for us to associate anything with Allah. That is from the favor of Allah upon us and upon the people. But most of the people are not grateful.
1: You have been listening to the elegant recitation of the Holy Quran by Imam Abdullah Basfar, Imam, Khatib, and Quranic reciter from Saudi Arabia, with English translation. Stay tuned for more beautiful recitation.
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4: 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Allah.

You worship not besides him, except mere names you have named them, you and your fathers, for which Allah has sent down no authority. Legislation is not but for Allah. He has commanded that you worship not except him. That is the correct religion, but most of the people do not know.

0: السقر فيصلب فتأكل الطير من رأسه قضي الأمر الذي فيه تستفتيان.
1: O two companions of prison, as for one of you, he will give drink to his master of wine. But as for the other, he will be crucified, and the birds will eat from his head. The matter has been decreed about which you both inquire.

And he said to the one whom he knew would go free, "Mention me before your master." But Satan made him forget the mention to his master. And Joseph remained in prison several years.

And subsequently the king said, Indeed, I have seen in a dream seven fat cows being eaten by seven that were lean, and seven green spikes of grain and others that were dry. O eminent ones, explain to me my vision, if you should interpret visions. They said, It is but a mixture of false dreams, and we are not learned in the interpretation of dreams.

0: But the one who was freed and remembered after a time said, I will inform you of its interpretation, so send me forth.
1: Yusuf.

He said, Joseph, O man of truth, explain to us about 7 fat cows eaten by 7 that were lean, and 7 green spikes of grain and others that were dry, that I might return to the people. Perhaps they will know about you.

0: And the king said, "Bring him to me." But when the messenger came to him, Joseph said, "Return to your master and ask him what is the case of the women who cut their hands. Indeed, my lord is knowing of their plan."
1: قال ما خطبكن إذ راوتن يوسف عن نفسه قلنا حاش لله ما علمنا عليه من سوء قالت امرأة العزيز الآن حصحص الحق أنا راودته عن نفسه وإنه لمن الصادقين.
0: Said the king to the women, "What was your condition when you sought to seduce Joseph?" They said, "Perfect is Allah, we know about him no evil." The wife of Al-Aziz said, "Now the truth has become evident. It was I who sought to seduce him. And indeed, he is of the truthful."

And I do not acquit myself. Indeed, the soul is a persistent enjoiner of evil, except those upon which my Lord has mercy. Indeed, my Lord is forgiving and merciful.

0: And the king said, "Bring him to me. I will appoint him exclusively for myself." And when he spoke to him, he said, "Indeed, you are today established in position and trusted."
1: قال

0: And thus we established Joseph in the land to settle therein wherever he willed. We touch with our mercy whom we will, and we do not allow to be lost the reward of those who do good.
1: وَلَأَجْرُ الْآخِرَةِ خَيْرٌ لِلَّذِينَ آمَنُوا وَكَانُوا يَتَّقُونَ
0: And the reward of the hereafter is better for those who believed and were fearing Allah.

0: And when he had furnished them with their supplies, he said, Bring me a brother of yours from your father. Do not you see that I give full measure and that I am the best of accommodators?
1: فَإِن لَمْ تَأْتُونِي بِهِ فَلَا كَيْلَ لَكُمْ عِنْدِي وَلَا تَقْرَبُونَ
0: But if you do not bring him to me, no measure will there be hereafter for you from me, nor will you approach me.
1: قَالُوا سَنُرَاوِدُ عَنْهُ أَبَاهُ وَإِنَّا لَفَاعِلُونَ
0: They said, We will attempt to dissuade his father from keeping him, and indeed, we will do it.

And Joseph said to his servants, "Put their merchandise into their saddlebags, so they might recognize it when they have gone back to their people, that perhaps they will again return."

So when they returned to their father, they said, O our father, further measure has been denied to us, so send with us our brother that we will be given measure, and indeed we will be his guardians.

0: قبل فالله خير حافظا وهو أرحم الراحمين.
1: He said, should I entrust you with him except under coercion, as I entrusted you with his brother before? But Allah is the best guardian, and he is the most merciful of the merciful.

And when they opened their baggage, they found their merchandise returned to them. They said, O our father, what more could we desire? This is our merchandise returned to us. And we will obtain supplies for our family, and protect our brother, and obtain an increase of a camel's load. That is an easy measurement.

Jacob said, Never will I send him with you until you give me a promise by Allah that you will bring him back to me, unless you should be surrounded by enemies. And when they had given their promise, he said, Allah, over what we say, is witness.

And he said, O my sons, do not enter from one gate, but enter from different gates, and I cannot avail you against the decree of Allah at all. The decision is only for Allah. Upon Him I have relied, and upon Him let those who would rely indeed rely

And when they entered from where their father had ordered them, it did not avail them against Allah at all, except it was a need within the soul of Jacob, which he satisfied. And indeed, he was a possessor of knowledge because of what we had taught him, but most of the people do not know.

And when they entered upon Joseph, he took his brother to himself. He said, Indeed, I am your brother, so do not despair over what they used to do to me.

0: So when he had furnished them with their supplies, he put the gold measuring bowl into the bag of his brother. Then an announcer called out, "O caravan, indeed you are thieves."
1: قَالُوا وَأَقْبَلُوا عَلَيْهِمْ مَاذَا تَفْقِدُونَ
0: They said while approaching them, "What is it you are missing?"

They said, "We are missing the measure of the king, and for he who produces it is the reward of a camel's load, and I am responsible for it."

0: They said, "By Allah, you have certainly known that we did not come to cause corruption in the land, and we have not been thieves."
1: قَالُوا فَمَا جَزَاؤُهُ إِن كُنتُمْ كَاذِبِينَ
0: The accusers said, "Then what would be its recompense if you should be liars?"

The brothers said, "Its recompense is that he in whose bag it is found, he himself will be its recompense. Thus do we recompense the wrongdoers."

0: So he began the search with their bags before the bag of his brother. Then he extracted it from the bag of his brother. Thus did we plan for Joseph. He could not have taken his brother within the religion of the king, except that Allah willed. We raise in degrees whom we will, but over every possessor of knowledge is one more knowing.
1: قَالُوا إِن يَسْرِقْ فَقَدْ سَرَقَ أَخٌ لَهُ مِنْ قَبْلِ

They said, "If he steals, a brother of his has stolen before." But Joseph kept it within himself and did not reveal it to them. He said, "You are worse in position, and Allah is most knowing of what you describe."

They said, O Aziz, indeed he has a father who is an old man, so take one of us in place of him. Indeed, we see you as a doer of good.

0: الظالمون.
1: He said, I seek the refuge of Allah to prevent that we take except him with whom we found our possession. Indeed, we would then be unjust.
0: فَلَمَّا اسْتَيْأَسُوا مِنْهُ خَلَصُوا

0: So when they had despaired of him, they secluded themselves in private consultation. The eldest of them said, "Do you not know that your father has taken upon you an oath by Allah, and that before you failed in your duty to Joseph? So I will never leave this land until my father permits me, or Allah decides for me, and he is the best of judges."
1: You have been listening to the elegant recitation of the Holy Quran by Imam Abdullah Basfar, Imam, Khatib, and Quranic reciter from Saudi Arabia, with English translation. Stay tuned for more beautiful recitation.
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9: 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And that's what killed Richard.
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12: Sheikh Muhammad Al-Sawi, he's narrating the story that there is a girl by the name of Maria. Maria was known in the whole university that she is having nothing except one task to do. That is an-namima. What is an-namima? An-namima that you carry out, or you carry the news or the bad news of someone, and you carry it and you go to that other person and tell that person that I heard of so-and-so person saying something bad about you. So carrying the news, especially the bad news, and going and telling the other person that the first person said so-and-so thing about you. This is called an-namima. And the Prophet sallallahu alayhi wa sallam said that al-ghiba wal-namima, they are from the major sins. Ghiba, backbiting. And we know what is backbiting, right? You say something bad about your brother or a sister, you know, behind their back. He is this or he is that. He is fat, he is short, she is this, she is ugly, she is whatever, unfortunately. And people are doing this, and this is from the major sins. In fact, the Prophet sallallahu alayhi wasallam said what? He said, the ghiba, saying something bad about your own brother or sister behind the back, is like you're eating the raw, the dead meat of that person. Subhanallah. So this is about the ghiba. And namima is something horrible as well. That taking all the way something bad that you heard about someone else, going all the way. He didn't hear, he didn't know. Why you have to go to that person and tell him or her that I heard someone saying this and that about you? This is a major sin in Islam. And Maria was known in the entire university that she is doing this. She is only and only hearing from her colleagues, a roommate, the classmate, and whosoever, and going to the other students and saying, she said this to you, she said that to you. And people literally used to fight the classmates. They literally used to fight with one another. They cut relation with one another because of Maria, because only she is doing this big major haram. That is the Prophet sallallahu alayhi wasallam told us. That is the al-ghiba, an-namima, and specifically namima. It says into the extent that she made two married couple get divorced because of the an-namima. She went and she said something bad about that one student who was married in the university, and she went and she said something bad about the other person through the brothers, through the people, and she is the one who is going back and forth until they got divorced because of the namima of Maria. Not only that she wants to take a revenge. Maria wants to take

0: walking on the street, and out of nowhere, a car came and hit Maria, and she almost flew in the air and fell down, rolled a couple of times, and she was completely broken head to toe, and she was admitted in the...
1: Inspiring Luton for 25 years. Inspire FM.
0: I see you. And later on, after maybe a day or two, the family member came to know that, you know, she is in the hospital, because no one could know that, you know, she is Maria. No identity, no ID card, nothing. So anyways, after 2 days, the family member cannot do anything. She is head to toe, you know, in the ICU. She cannot move. She cannot talk. And after 2 days, as the Sheikh is saying, that the angel, Malak al-Maut, came next to her head and took her soul. And perhaps she wished at that time that she will say La ilaha illallah. She wished at that time that she will make tawbah. She go back to Allah subhanahu wa ta'ala. She repent to Allah subhanahu wa ta'ala. But unfortunately, she couldn't do anything. And her soul was snatched and taken out from her body by the angel of death. Not only that, that now the lady who give the ghusl, give the bath to the Maria, she is saying to the Sheikh that, Ya Sheikh, wallahi, I don't know what to tell you. First of all, when I start giving ghusl to this, you know, girl, little girl, Maria, I found that her face start changing into dark, and then more darker, and then darker, until it become black, into the extent that I cannot look into her face. That horrible face of Maria was on the ghusl place, on the tub where they are giving the ghusl and the bath to Maria. Not only that, she said, after that, I found something that I cannot describe. The Sheikh says, what is that? He says that the filth, the dirt was coming out from her mouth. From where it's coming, I don't know. How it's coming, I don't know. Where is the source? I don't know. Every time I put water, there is a dirt, literally filth, coming out from her mouth. And I don't know what to say. And it smells and it looks horrible. Every time I pour water and on her face and on her mouth to clean, it's coming more. It is coming more. It is coming more, into the extent that I gave up. I said, I don't know how to stop this. I don't know what to do in this condition, in that specific situation. Then what happened? She couldn't do anything. They put her into the kafan, the shroud they wrapped her with, and the dirt and the filth was still coming from her mouth. They covered her the same way. They took her to the graveyard in the same way, and she was buried in the same way. And the Prophet sallallahu alaihi wasallam said, what? If you die upon something, you will be resurrected on the same specific thing. She died on Namima, she died doing this horrible action, horrible sin, and on her ghusl place, on the tub, on the bathtub, she was taking out all kind of filth and all kind of dirt from her mouth that we have no idea where it was coming from, and she will be resurrected in front of Allah subhanahu wa ta'ala and all the other people, all the other creation, in the same condition, in the same situation. May Allah subhanahu wa ta'ala protect us. And wallahi, my brothers and sisters, we have to take heed. Some people, they enjoy when they do these kind of things. Some people, they have literally this kind of habit to take namima, to carry out with namima, to go. Some people take the words and go to the other person and say, I heard so-and-so saying something bad about you. I heard that he's saying you are tall, or you are short, or you are fat, or you are this, or you are that. And the other person will say, how dare he is, how dare she is saying that to me. He is this, or she is that. The same person will go all the way to other person, or the first person will say, you know what the second person told about you? He said you are this, you are that, you are short, you are tall, you are, you know, whatever, ugly, this and that. SubhanAllah. As we have nothing to do in this world except this filth, except just taking the news, the bad news, between our brothers and sisters, and make them go through

0: this horrible relation between one another? No. So I ask Allah subhanahu wa ta'ala to take us away from the ghibah and namimah. I ask Allah subhanahu wa ta'ala to protect us, to even be among those who are involved in al-ghibah and namimah. And may Allah subhanahu wa ta'ala protect us from this horrible action and from this horrible things. And may Allah subhanahu wa ta'ala always keep us on the straight path. And may Allah subhanahu wa ta'ala keep us always among those who are taking the heeds from the Quran, from the Sunnah, from the stories that we go through for the ibrah. Nothing else. We just take ibrah. We take the lessons among these stories. So inshallah ta'ala we get closer to Allah subhanahu wa ta'ala. Inshallah we will talk more about the other stories. Until then, take care of yourself. Assalamu alaikum wa rahmatullahi wa barakatuh.
1: Assalamu alaikum wa rahmatullahi wa barakatuh. 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
0: Sheikh Muhammad Al-Sawi, he's narrating the story that there is a girl by the name of Maria. Maria was known in the whole university that she is having nothing except one task to do. That is an-namima. What is an-namima? An-namima that you carry out or you carry the news or the bad news of someone and you carry it and you go to that other person and tell that person that I heard of so-and-so person saying something bad about you. So carrying the news, especially the bad news, and going and telling the other person that the first person said so-and-so thing about you. This is called an-namima. And the Prophet sallallahu alayhi wa sallam said that al-ghiba wal-namima, they are from the major sins. Ghiba, backbiting. And we know what is backbiting, right? You say something bad about your brother or a sister, you know, behind their back. He is this or he is that. He is fat, he is short, she is this, she is ugly, she is whatever, unfortunately. And people are doing this, and this is from the major sins. In fact, the Prophet sallallahu alayhi wasallam said what? He said, the ghiba, saying something bad about your own brother or sister behind the back, is like you're eating the raw, the dead meat of that person. Subhanallah. So this is about the ghiba. And namima is something horrible as well. That taking all the way something bad that you heard about someone else, going all the way. He didn't hear, he didn't know. Why you have to go to that person and tell him or her that I heard someone saying this and that about you? This is a major sin in Islam. And Maria was known in the entire university that she is doing this. She is only and only hearing from her colleagues, a roommate, the classmate and whosoever, and going to the other students and saying, she said this to you, she said that to you. And people literally used to fight the classmates. They literally used to fight with one another. They cut relation with one another because of Maria, because only she is doing this big major haram. That is the Prophet sallallahu alayhi wasallam told us, that is the al-ghiba, an-namima. And specifically namima, it says into the extent that she made two married couple get divorced because of the an-namima. She went and she said something bad about that one student who was married in the university, and she went and she said something bad about the other person through the brothers, to the people, and she is the one who is going back and forth until they got divorced because of the namima of Maria. Not only that she wants to take a revenge. Maria wants to take a revenge from that sister who got divorced, because that sister told Maria that, why don't you wear hijab? Hijab is farz. It's something compulsory from Allah subhanahu wa ta'ala upon the Muslim woman. Why don't you, listen? Why don't you obey the commandments of Allah subhanahu wa ta'ala? And what happened? Subhanallah. That because of the nasiha, the advice she is not taking, she took revenge and she made something that destroyed the two families. One day with Maria, she was walking on the street, and out of nowhere a car came and hit Maria, and she almost flew in the air and fell down, rolled a couple of times, and she was completely broken head to toe, and she was admitted in the...
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0: same specific thing. She died on Namima. She died doing this horrible action, horrible sin, and on her ghusl place, on the tub, on the bathtub, she was taking out all kind of filth and all kind of dirt from her mouth that we have no idea where it was coming from, and she will be resurrected in front of Allah subhanahu wa ta'ala and all the other people, all the other creation, in the same condition, in the same situation. May Allah subhanahu wa ta'ala protect us. And wallahi, my brothers and sisters, we have to take heed. Some people, they enjoy when they do these kind of things. Some people, they have literally this kind of habit to take namima, to carry out with namima, to go. Some people take the words and go to the other person and say, I heard so-and-so saying something bad about you. I heard that he's saying you are tall or you are short or you are fat or you are this or you are that. And the other person will say, how dare he is, how dare she is saying that to me. He is this or she is that. The same person will go all the way to other person, or the first person will say, you know what the second person told about you? He said you are this, you are that, you are short, you are tall, you are, you know, whatever, ugly, this and that. SubhanAllah. As we have nothing to do in this world except this filth, except just taking the news, the bad news, between our brothers and sisters, and make them go through this horrible relation between one another? No. So I ask Allah subhanahu wa ta'ala to take us away from the ghiba and namima. I ask Allah subhanahu wa ta'ala to protect us, to even be among those who are involved in al-ghiba and namima. And may Allah subhanahu wa ta'ala protect us from this horrible action and from this horrible things. And may Allah subhanahu wa ta'ala always keep us on the straight path. And may Allah subhanahu wa ta'ala keep us always among those who are taking the heeds from the Quran, from the Sunnah, from the stories that we go through for the ibrah. Nothing else. We just take ibrah. We take the lessons among these stories. So inshallah ta'ala we get closer to Allah subhanahu wa ta'ala. Inshallah we'll talk more about the other stories. Until then, take care of yourself. Assalamu alaikum wa rahmatullahi wa barakatuh.
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0: She is saying that, first of all, whenever people call me to give ghusl to the dead people, among their family members, anyone who died among the ladies, they call me and they ask me,
2: come and please give ghusl to this person.
0: The first question I ask, is this person, your family member, used to pray or no? If they say that
2: she used to pray on and off, or she didn't pray in her life,
0: immediately Dr. Hala will say, I will not give ghusl. Find someone else. I don't want to give ghusl to someone who is not praying or praying on and off. The reason, she said, because every time I give ghusl to any of the person who is not praying, it will make my life difficult. Because what I will see from the face, how it changes, from the other things, from the smell, from the body and whatsoever that she sees, and after giving ghusl to these people, I suffer for a week. I suffer for days. I suffer sometimes for more than that. So I stopped giving ghusl to those who are not praying. So this was from the one side, she said something. From the other side, the story that she received a call and some people said, Dr. Hala, please come and give ghusl. Our mother passed away. The first question she asked, well, your mother used to pray or no? They immediately said, yes, yes, she used to pray and she was a really good woman, as she do, or she does many good things in her life. Okay, she said, I'm coming. She came back or she called some of her friends and she went all the way to the house. The moment they entered the house, where is the mother? They said, well, we kept the mother in a place. Now, in some of the houses in Egypt, They have room, neither it's in the basement, neither it's on the

0: ground floor or the first floor. It is somewhere in between, little lower room. So they kept the mother there to give the ghusl. This was the only suitable room where they can give the ghusl to the mother. So she went inside, and in that room, there was no light. It's kind of a storeroom where there is no light. So she asked one of the sisters of the family member, she said, I need a torch. I need a light because it's too dark. So she left to get the light or the torch. Meanwhile, they are waiting to, you know, open their bags and take out the stuff that they can give ghusl with. So one of the sisters says, can you please open the window because the room is very dark. So the thing is, if she opens the window is just at the street, on the street. And because the room is below, everyone can see. Those who are walking, they easily can see what's going on in the room. Or those who are standing and those who are at the, you know, street, they can easily see. So she opened and then she closed it back and she just let little bit from that window that she can at least move. Then she says, let's start Bismillah. And then we do our process until the family member brings the light. Now they start doing ghusl and they saw that, mashallah, everything is going so easy. They are not finding difficulty in finding stuff and everything. They give ghusl easily without any problem. And kind of there is enough light in the room to give ghusl. And then Dr. Hala realized this thing. And she smiled and she says to the people, her friends, do you realize that something? What? Don't you see the nur, the light coming from the face of this person, from the face of this, you know, the dead body? He says, yeah, it looked like. While she is having this conversation, she said, wait, bring the family members. And while she is asking the other family members to come in after the ghusl is done and the shroud, the kafan is being wrapped on the body, the person came with a torch. Finally, she found a torch or a light. So Dr. Hala says, no, wait. I don't want the light right now. Bring the family members. So all the family members came, the daughters, the granddaughters, and everyone. And she says, can you see your mother face? They says, yes, subhanAllah, the mother face looks so bright. Allahumma barik. And she says, no, I'm not talking about that. See, she took the kafan and she covered the kafan on the face. And subhanAllah, the room become dark.
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0: She opened the shroud from the face, she opened the kafan from the face, and the room became bright. Allahu Akbar. The room was bright and the people were able to work because of the nur was coming from the body. Allahu Akbar. And they were all shocked. And Dr. Hara says, come, give final kiss and hug to your mother. Then everything is done. All the process is done. They covered the face and they took the mother to the cemetery, to the graveyard for the janazah, for the funeral salah and everything. Now, this is not the case. Well, what happened that later on, Dr. Hala went to the same family and they says, and she's asked them, that what your mother used to do? What your mother used to do, please tell me. So the family member says, well, besides she is praying 5 times a day and she is doing a lot of zikr, she used to sit from Fajr all the way until after the shuruq, and she is doing the adhkar, you know, sitting for an hour and more than that until the sun rises, and she is making adhkar. And after that, she used to go all the way and make small sandwiches and bring all the bread and little bit of the butter and little bit of the cheese and whatsoever. And she used to put it in the small plates and she used to keep it at the door, outside at the door. So at the early morning, those workers and the people who are going to their work, they can take a bite and they can take a little bit of the breads and whatsoever. Not only that, that she used to do, the main work that she used to do, she used to reconcile between two people. She used to bring two people who have some kind of a fight, or they don't talk to each other, and whatsoever the problem that they have, she used to reunite them. She used to reconcile between the people. So she brings the husband and wife and sit with them until they are back together. She brings the brother and sister and she reconcile until they are, you know, back together. She brings the sisters together. She brings the brothers together. Allahu Akbar. Sulh. Dhat al-bayn. She used to do the reconciling between the Muslims. Not only that, into the extent that she was so justice, she was so being fair with everyone, that one day her daughter-in-law came. And she came crying and she says, I don't want to go to my family. I don't want to pack my stuff, but I'm just complaining to you. Your son did this, your son did that. And she stopped counting. Being a mother of a son and the daughter-in-law coming and talking to her mother-in-law, it's quite, to be quite fair, doesn't go well most of the time. But she says, really? This is what happened? This is my son did to you? This is how treated you? Call him. So the son came. When the son came, the son is tall. So she says, come here, come here. And when the son came, she got a chair. She got on the chair and she took a slipper. And this slipper is an international weapon in the Arab world and some of the other culture that the mothers use. So she took the sandal or the slipper and she started hitting the son. Like, why are you doing this to my daughter? Why are you doing this to your wife? Why, you know, you're being unfair to her. She left her family. She left her mother. She left her brothers. And she is here and you are dealing with her in this way. And she started beating and telling the son that don't do this ever again. Allahu Akbar. See, this is what we need in our life, my brothers and sisters. That first of all, we have to be obedient to Allah subhanahu wa ta'ala. We do askar, we do our all the good deeds in order to get too close to Allah subhanahu wa ta'ala. But something unique that this lady used to have, that is reconciling between the people. And because of that, Allah subhanahu wa ta'ala gave her a good death. And while giving ghusl, Allah subhanahu wa ta'ala made Dr. Hala and other people witness that the nur was coming from her face. The light was coming from her face. That light made the complete dark room into light. It got bright because of the nur coming from the face of this mother. So I ask Allah subhanahu wa ta'ala to make us among those who are always, always obedient to Allah subhanahu wa ta'ala until we die and we meet Allah subhanahu wa ta'ala on Tawheed. And we ask Allah Almighty to grant us Jannah al-Firdaus. Ameen ya Rabbil Alameen. Inshallah ta'ala, we'll talk about a different story in the next episode. Until then, Assalamu alaikum wa rahmatullahi wa barakatuh.
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2: Bismillah ar-Rahman ar-Rahim. On the authority of Abu Muhammad al-Hasan, the son of Ali ibn Abi Talib, the grandson of the Messenger of Allah, may the blessings and peace of Allah be upon him, and the one much beloved of him, may Allah be pleased with them both, who said, I memorize from the Messenger of Allah, may the blessings and peace of Allah be upon him. Leave that which makes you doubt for that which does not make you doubt. It was related by Al-Tirmidhi and An-Nusai, Tirmidhi saying that it was a good and sound hadith.
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11: And even if it doesn't, no problem.
12: Yeah.
11: Allah, you know, وَمَنْ يَتَوَكَّلْ عَلَّهِ فَهُوَ حَسْبُهُ. You know, Allah can sort things out for you. You know, you'll think, okay, this door closed. But perhaps this door had to close for five others to open, you know?
12: Yeah.
11: And you don't know. Allah is, you know, عنده مفاتيح الغيب. He knows what is unseen, what is yet to come. So it's just about putting your trust in Him.
12: And so what kind of timetable did you build alongside your, like, studying for exams and mock exams and things like that? Would you memorize early in the morning, in the evening? Did you have a set amount of pages, or was it sort of more natural, go with the flow, see how the day is?
11: I think, so I had, in the mornings, I will try my best to get up after Fajr, and then I'll try and get a page done. And then what I would find is, throughout the day, I would imagine it like, okay, I've built this wall in the morning, and then I come home and someone's been picking at it the whole day. So I'd come home and I'd strengthen that. But that forgetting process and then strengthening it every day, I think that was really helpful. So I think if I was to just memorize it and leave it, memorize it in the morning and just leave it, I think that would be bad. So I would memorize it, come home, fix it up, and then I would go and do some work, let's say. And then it would be, before I go to sleep, revision. And then,
12: And did you used to read it to a teacher? Did you have a teacher that you were reading to at the time, or were you memorizing?
11: So in year 11, I started, that summer, just before year 11 started, I started reading to Sheikh Shaib.
12: Okay, mashallah.
11: So I was doing my hifz with him, alhamdulillah. Oh, okay.
12: And obviously, mashallah, someone like Sheikh Shaib has got high expectations, mashallah. Yeah. How was that? Because I'm not sure, like, how was your journey before you read to Sheikh Shaib? Were you like going to like a traditional madrasa, or were you doing with another teacher? And how was that transition to reading to Sheikh Shaib?
11: Okay, so this kind of stems back to when I first started. So I started learning with my mum, and I'd done about, as far as I can remember, I think, until sort of Duha with my mum. And then my dad, he set up this madrasa. He set up the madrasa, and my cousin, who had come back from Egypt, he'd been studying under, I think, one of the students of Sheikh Ayman, Dr. Ayman Swade. So he became my teacher when I was about 6. So I've been studying under him until about 14. One of my cousins also, Maulana Redwan, when I was about 10, he started coming and teaching me as well, like one-to-one. I think both of them really played key roles in that development process when it came to understanding rules of tajweed, makharij, who to listen to, and so forth. So they played instrumental roles in my development and understanding, just laying that good foundation. Understand the Quran, making connection with the Quran. I would say first and foremost, my parents really put that in, because they made that whole setup. Like my father, like, he actually made a whole week in madrasa, right? And he organized it, and you got students coming in, so forth. And it was a lot of effort that they put in. And my mom at home always helping, and giving that, like, those pep talks you need here and there. I remember my mum was telling me, you know, like when we were in Egypt, there was a time where I was finding memorization so hard.
12: Yeah.
11: Like, difficult. I was never that great at memorization. I think I only kind of got it after lockdown. But before that, I remember going into lesson thinking, if I can give this one today, you know? And I was like to my mum, I don't think I can do it. I was like around 10, 11. And she sat down with me for a good, I can't remember how long. And she was just saying, no, you can, so forth. And giving me that push. And so that strong foundation then allowed me to, when I went to Sheikh Shaib, so he could then fine-tune things. Things I've never even heard of. Just, you know, he helped me with that. Yeah, alhamdulillah. And then when I finished, well, just before I finished, when I went to Egypt, I remember Sheikh Shaib, he told me, I told the Sheikh that I'm going to go to Egypt, inshallah. He said, oh, okay, that's good. I've got a friend of mine, Sheikh Muhammad Fuad, that I'd like you to read under. I said, okay, no problem. So we go to Egypt, and I go to the Sheikh's house the day after we land. And the Sheikh goes, he asked me to recite to him. And he says, okay, I'll take you on. Little did I know that who Sheikh Muhammad Fuad was. very humble man. You go to him like a normal man. He greets you as if he was your friend. Like he knew you since, you know, for so long. But little did I know, he is the mudir of all the Ma'asarawi centers in the world. He is the student of Sheikh Abdul Hakim Abdul Latif. Yeah, and he's also taking ijazah from Sheikh Al-Ma'asarawi, right? But that's his main teacher, and teacher of Sheikh Muhammad Jibril, and Sheikh Abu Taymiyyah as well. He came on. I remember Sheikh was mentioning. So yeah, I didn't even know that from the get go, because he doesn't. You know, when you meet certain people and you know they've accomplished quite a few things in their life, there's a bit of haughtiness about them. Zilch, none. And I think my father, when he was picking out teachers for me, I remember I had Hafiz Anhar as well. He was one of my teachers when I was about 11. Yeah. And all of them had, they weren't just good at memorizing the Quran, or they weren't just good at the science.
12: Yeah.
11: They really embodied what the Quran was all about. And it reminds me of the hadith of the Prophet ﷺ when Aisha radiallahu anha says, she was asked, how was the Prophet ﷺ? He was the walking, talking Quran, you know? That was his character. And these mashaykh really embodied that and instilled that into me.
12: Yeah, that's profound. And it links back to the whole, you know, making your akhlaq and your mannerisms and the way you carry yourself. Like, there was a really amazing quote I read recently, which was, you shouldn't tell people how much Quran you've memorized, rather they should be able to tell, or they should be able to see how, you shouldn't tell people how far you've gone into the Quran, rather they should see how far the Quran's, they should be able to tell how far the Quran's gone into you, basically. It's along those lines, which is like you said, when you meet someone with that tawadu and with that humbleness, with that humility, even though they're humble, they're not telling you what they've got. They're not telling you like, I've got the qira'at, I've got all of this. But at the same, you in the back of your head, you're like, this guy, you know,
11: he's something else.
12: He's something, exactly. You're like, he's not, subhanAllah. And we ask Allah subhanahu wa ta'ala to preserve our teachers. And how was that experience, like leaving from here to Egypt over the summer? Like, how was that?
11: Big change. There?
12: First time you've been, right?
11: Yeah, big change. Because, like, everything is different in Egypt. Structure, forget about it.
12: Yeah, yeah.
11: You know, it's but it builds up a sense of grit into you, because you have to, because no one else in my family could speak Arabic or could understand a bit, so I had to just do what I could. And alhamdulillah, I actually really, because I was good at like textual understanding, but when it came to actually speaking. And not just that, but Amiya.
12: Oh.
11: but it pushed me into it.
12: Yeah.
11: And after a month, alhamdulillah, it really helped. But Egypt, it has that environment, which kind of allows for you to attach to the Quran, because number one, you're away from everything else in this country. No friends, no nothing. You're there for the Quran. And I mean, you're in taxis and Ubers or whatnot. They're playing Quran. You're going to Jum'ah, it's Quran before Salah or whatnot. You know? I think it was good. It was a good experience. Yeah.
12: Would you ever consider going back to Egypt?
11: Oh, yeah, 100%.
12: 100%. That's also like, were you linked to, you mentioned something amazing. A lot of people speak about learning Arabic and learning Arabic from a textbook is different from being in, speaking it and being with the people.
11: Yeah.
12: And that's probably the best way of learning. Like you said, after a month, you just...
11: Yeah.
12: You see a massive change.
11: I think it was good. It's good to learn both. Because you're not going to learn Fusha. You're not going to learn Fusha from speaking to the shopkeepers in Aizi. You know? You're not going to learn Fusha like that. Sure. But it's good because you get to connect with people and understand the culture. And like what really surprised me, or that I found quite interesting, was, you know, the way they say their air is almost like taqlil. And you know, Warsh is like the reading of Egypt, sort of. Because Imam Warsh was Egyptian. And you kind of see the dialectical similarity, because you always have air in Warsh, right? It's like mesh and so forth. So, yeah, it's quite interesting.
12: Yeah, the Egyptian dialect is interesting, man.
11: Yeah.
12: But the love for the Quran that they have, and the invite, like there's one brother, he's just gone, he's been there for about 3 months now, and you can see it's like an automatic thing when you go to Egypt, you fall in love with like Mujawwid, you just fall in love with like the whole culture of Quran.
11: Yeah, yeah.
12: Subhanallah, you fall in love with the people, you fall in love with the recitation, you fall in love with the, and it's amazing, subhanallah, how Allah subhanahu wa ta'ala has, you know, like we see the greatest reciters, like Sheikh al-Masir, they came from Egypt, subhanallah. And even when you like listen to the stories about how the Quran was first recorded, oh, they're beautiful stories, man. Like how that was. Why did Allah choose them? Why is it their voice that was chosen to be preserved? Like, there were reciters before them, there were reciters obviously after them, there were reciters at their time. But why was it that Allah subhanahu wa ta'ala chose them? And also for their voice and recordings to be preserved? Subhanallah, it's, there must have been like a secret that they came with.
11: We know that these Qurra are, there's almost widespread acceptance from the Ummah that these are, you know, the top of the top. And that's a sign of their taqwa. That's a sign of Allah subhanahu wa ta'ala accepting their work. Because there are many reciters that go and make, you know, things. Like Sheikh Ibn Shawi, he passed away when he was about 49. Very young. In 1969, he passed away. It doesn't make sense for someone about 70 years later, for people to be listening to him in London. What are their chances, right? And so he'd been recording for about 20 years, maybe. Others, like Sheikh al-Husari, Sheikh al-Basr, much longer. But there's still that influence that they have, but not because they've necessarily been everywhere and had these connections, but they had just attached themselves to the Quran.
12: There's something you put on your story, I think, a couple of days ago, with regards to Sheikh Mishawi's death.
11: Oh, yes.
12: About his father, isn't it?
11: Mm.
12: And how, when his father received the news, he didn't cry at the news of his son, that, but when he saw his son being buried, he started to cry and asked him why. And he said, you know, it's like you're seeing, this is the Quran being. Essentially almost buried, subhanAllah, the Quran, the love for the Quran, and subhanAllah, we can only hope to like meet these people in Jannah, subhanAllah.
11: Bismillah ta'ala.
12: This is something we should aspire for. I mean, look, they've got, you can leave a legacy and good deeds beyond your lifespan.
11: Yeah.
12: Like, you can leave actions, like, that's why people come to Yawm al-Qiyamah and they see mountains of good deeds. And it's like, you have, what, Sheikh Mishaw, 49 years on the earth. 49 years, and then to set the eternity. But it's like his good deeds, if you look about, obviously Allah subhanahu wa ta'ala knows, we can't like quantitate that, but you can say that his good deeds could amount to someone who had a lifespan of a million years, for example, right? But he didn't live on that. He didn't do those actions for a million years, but subhanAllah, because he left that legacy, that sadaqah jariyah that continued.
11: Yeah.
12: And that's something we should all aspire to, leave something behind.
11: And even if it doesn't amount to people listening to you, you know, long after you've died, wallahu yudaifu liman yasha. So if you're reading in your room purely for the sake of Allah, you could possibly, I'm saying, even get a higher rank than them. Subhanallah. Allah, that's in Allah's hands. We can't decide, oh, this person is therefore has much more taqwa than this person, and not our place, right?
12: And that's also a very powerful topic, which is like, you know, there's the thing of like, there's a private sphere and then there's a public sphere as well. But you should never knock one or the other in that sense, because one person could be setting up, like, for example, he could be inspiring a lot of people through his recitation, through his majority. And then you can also have, like you mentioned, someone who's reciting in the house. They're not known to the people. But like you said, Allah subhanahu wa ta'ala multiplies the rule because they chose that route. And this person also gets multiplied because he chose that route. And both of them benefit the Ummah in different ways.
11: Exactly. The reason is, it's not necessarily what you do, it's the why.
12: Yes,
11: It's not, oh, I've memorized the Quran. It's why have you memorized the Quran? Because you have to remember the hadith that on the day of judgment, the first people that go into Jahannam are the alim, the qari, the person that spent in the way of Allah. These are amazing acts. So what's Allah trying to teach? What's the Prophet trying to teach us here by telling us this? It's not necessarily the act that you do. It's why you're doing it. You know, the angels say, kadabt, kadabt. You lied. You didn't do it for Allah's sake. You did it for people to say, huwa qari, huwa alim, so forth.
12: Yes.
11: So it's always about the why. Shaykh al-Husari, rahmatullah alayh, he recorded lots of, he recorded in Warsh. I think he was the first one to do it in Warsh, the whole Quran. And he really distributed that to West Africa. And I was reading an article the other day. It was one of the main purposes behind that was to combat Christian missionaries in West Africa. And now you see that you have like these big madaris and they're repeating after Sheikh al-Hassar, isn't it? And first you think, oh, okay, that's a nice thing. But when you delve into that and you think, oh, wow, these people were visionaries. They were actually doing a service to the Ummah. And yeah, I think that's it's good for us to learn from this.
12: Yes, yeah, for sure. That's powerful. I mean, obviously, we always see those videos of you know, Gambia and basically South Africa, and they all they got some of the best imitations of Sheikh al-Husri. And you got Madaris and Sheikh al-Husri reads the ayah, and they're all the children, like hundreds of them, just repeat after him.
11: Oh.
12: You know, you can't imagine, subhanAllah, what a legacy, subhanAllah. And, we ask Allah subhanahu wa ta'ala to allow us all to, you know, to leave a legacy and to impact the Ummah. And also, like, you know, the Prophet said, you know, كُلٌّ يُسَّلُ لِمَا خُلِقَ لَهُ. Everyone's been made easy what they've been created for.
11: Yeah.
12: And so, and you can look in the seal of the Prophet and the Sahaba, they all had different qualities.
11: Yeah.
12: And they were all, and those qualities meant that they were able to do their actions, their ibadat, but they excelled in one particular one.
11: Yeah.
12: You have Uthman ibn Affan,
11: the Quran,
12: radiallahu anhu, for example.
11: Spending Allah, yeah.
12: Yeah, and because he had the wealth, he would spend, he would buy the camels for jihad, for example, and he'd be able to fund the battles. And then another Sahaba wasn't wealthy enough to do that, but he was good at looking after the orphans. Or another Sahaba wasn't, he wasn't like necessarily, he would look after the orphans, but he specialized more in the preservation of the Quran, writing it down.
11: And Zayd ibn Thabit.
12: Exactly. Yeah. So, looking through the seal of the Prophet, looking at the past and history, it helps with also looking at where we fit into the picture as well.
11: Yeah.
12: And where potentially we could make the most use of our qualities that Allah subhanahu wa ta'ala has, you know.
11: Yeah. Like, how can I serve the Ummah?
12: Yes.
11: With my studies. I'm good at maths. How can I use this to serve the Ummah?
12: Yeah.
11: Because you can be good at maths and not get rewarded for it in the Akhirah. And you can be good at maths and get rewarded for it in the Akhirah. Which one do you want?
12: Yeah.
11: And it's not always about the what. It's not about, oh, okay, if I put 10 hours, then I get ruled in the Akhirah. Yeah. And if I put in 2 hours, then I don't.
12: Yeah.
11: You can put in whatever.
12: Yeah.
11: But if you do it for Allah's sake, then it's different, isn't it?
12: Yeah, 100%. And on that topic of, like, you could be good at maths and you can, if we look at the scholars of our Ummah, especially, not like, I read something in the Ottoman Empire, I think an Imam was someone who, outside, so he's someone who memorizes the Book of Allah. He's someone who's proficient in the study of fiqh, the science of fiqh, a hadith, and he also knows four languages.
11: You got Latin, Greek, Turkish, Arabic, or would have been Persian or whatever.
12: Yeah, and he's also proficient in mathematics, sciences. So it's that, and the people that were pioneers in these fields were our
11: 100%
12: our thinkers.
11: Exactly. And, you know, in school, we're always taught, okay, so the Egyptians did this, and then the Greeks did this, and then there's this big gap, and then it comes to... Yeah, and then it comes to, you got Newton and so. I'm not saying that they didn't do anything. They did, but what happened here?
12: Yeah.
11: And then it's upon us to go and look, and then you say, oh, we actually had all of these great thinkers that laid the foundation for the Renaissance period and whatnot that they had in the West. And when we look at that, then we feel Islam actually inspires us to do ihsan. It's not just about sitting at home and doing dhikr the whole day, which you can do. Yeah. I'm not saying that's a bad thing.
12: Yeah.
11: But that is not the only way to be a good Muslim.
12: Yeah.
11: And yeah, it's quite inspiring when you look at role models like that. 100%.
12: And the concept of ibadah is so much broader than it's encompassing the salah in the masjid, encompasses the Quran that you recite.
11: 100%.
12: But with the intention, innam al-a'malu bi-niyat, that is such, why did Imam Nawawi rahimahullah put that as the first hadith?
11: Exactly, why?
12: Because that is like you said, mathematics should be rewarded for it through the study. Mm. Well, if you're studying mathematics in order to become a thinker, or in order to establish an institute whereby you combine the studies of sciences with the study of Quran, and you're able to revive the next generation and teach, like, that's a lofty aspiration. And so every single time you sit down to do that homework, to do that exam, all that stress and everything,
11: that's your ibadah.
12: That's your ibadah. Things like providing, when a man provides for his family, all the money that he spends on the rent, on the bills, on the food, all of that sadaqah, charity.
11: Yeah.
12: Because he's maintaining his family. Like, the deen is so beautiful. It's a way of life.
11: Exactly.
12: We need to think of it like that.
11: Yeah, yeah.
12: We need to think of it like that. And when we do think of it like that, then our ibadah and our day-to-day life isn't separate. It's all together. Mm. So every day is, every hour of the day, even asleep, if you sleep with the intention of waking up for Fajr, or you sleep at a particular time, that can all be rewarded. A certain adhkar you can say is,
11: and this is, I feel like this is the true meaning of الَّذِينَ يَذْكُرُونَ اللَّهَ قِيَامًا وَقُعُودًا وَعَلَى جُنُوبِهِمْ. It's not about saying Subhanallah, as you can do that. Yeah, that's the literal meaning. But dhikr is not necessarily your tongue moving.
12: Yeah.
11: The way you speak to people, what you think about, why you do things. If everything is for the sake of Allah, you still fall into that category, don't you?
12: Yeah. Exactly, subhanAllah. And the iman is laysa al-iman wa laysa bit-tamanni, walakin the iman is not what, like, it's not necessarily what you wear and what you display on outward, but it's ma waqara fil qalbi, what falls in the heart, wa saddaqathu al-amal.
11: Yes.
12: And the actions testify to that belief in the heart. So it's not, like you said, it's movement of the tongue, but it's also the actions that you do. You walking to a particular, you walk into your job to earn that money to provide.
11: Yeah.
12: That in itself is much broader than what we...
11: Exactly.
12: And also on that concept of dhikr, subhanAllah, it's like the hadith of the Prophet ﷺ. كلمتان خفيفتان عن الإنسان ثقيلتان في الميزان حبيبتان إلى الرحمن سبحان الله وبحمده سبحان الله. I think like two words which are light upon the tongue, heavy on the scales. So even when you're doing your work, you're doing your studies, like, you can, like, sometimes we take those, you know, you might study for like half an hour, take a 5 minute, 10 minute break, for example. You might be thinking about problems, سبحان الله وبحمده سبحان الله. You're like, also, it's like a breath almost.
11: Yeah, and you get used to it. Yeah, I think that's an important thing. Like, and like one thing that I like doing, and what some of my friends, like Sheikh Yunus, like sometimes we're just like sitting there and we just say a bit of mujawad, like just randomly, you just come in, because you're so attached to that you almost feel out of place when you're not doing something like that. I think that is something that alhamdulillah I've been able to get to that point where I feel a good connection with the Quran, that I feel out of place if something is not related to it in some way or form.
12: SubhanAllah. And that also, the way you live is the way you die.
11: Yeah.
12: So if you live a life whereby you've got that attachment to the Quran, in theory, if we're looking at how many hours you dedicate a day to the Quran, if we're looking at it purely on statistics, what's the chance, what's the probability you die doing that action that you do the most in a day?
11: Yeah.
12: Hi. But then death isn't down to probability, it's obviously down to the decree of Allah subhanahu wa ta'ala. And Allah subhanahu wa ta'ala, he sees a abd, a slave of his, who spends his days and his revolves around the Quran, what's the chance that abd is going to die in sujood or die reciting the Quran?
11: Yeah.
12: So your life is, the way you live is a reflection of where Allah subhanahu wa ta'ala or how Allah subhanahu wa ta'ala will cause you to depart this world and ultimately be resurrected on Yawm al-Qiyamah as well. Doing the action that you
11: did.
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12: Inshallah, what I wanted to touch upon with regards to the, you know, the recitation and developing that. There's a lot of people that, you know, are interested in you know, furthering their ability to reflect the meaning through the ayat, and what that does is it increases your knowledge of the Quran and translation of that. So inshallah ta'ala, if at this point we usually ask our guests to inshallah, you know, bless us with a recitation of their choice inshallah.
20: A'udhu billahi minash shaitanir rajeem.

0: JazakAllah khair for that beautiful tilawa. Also, bless you. A lot of people asked, we opened up the platform to questions, and a lot of people asked, you know, what techniques can they employ in order to develop the melody of their recitation, to develop their voice and the capacity of their lungs to recite and imitate, you know, the Egyptian Qurra, for example. What kind of techniques can they employ for that?
1: So when I first started, you know, like when it came to Sheikh Abdul Basit, for example, as I said, when he wrote, they'd be like, وَالضُّحَى وَاللَّيْلِ إِذَا سَجَى مَا وَدَّعَكَ رَبُّكَ وَمَا قَلَى وَلَى. And like, I would have to take breaths in between. But it's about just rinse and repeat. Keep practicing.
0: Yeah.
1: Keep practicing. Keep practicing. A year ago, my breath control wasn't as good. The year before that, it was even worse. The year before that, and so forth. So it's about just putting that practice in.
0: Yeah.
1: What I realized is a lot of it is not necessarily about lung capacity.
0: Yeah.
1: It's not like you have to actually do some work. And a lot of it is about the control of like the rate of release, controlling the release, and not going like too full on. Otherwise you're winded, and you but also not too, so that it doesn't sound like you're straining. You have to get that balance, right? I think I'm still trying to get that balance. My sheikh Abdullah bin Dawood, he's my Ujawa teacher. He tells me, like, you should try and hold your breath, like, when you're reciting, and know when to release slightly. When, let's say if you're coming to a more powerful meaning, then release, and something called quiet. And it's just about practice.
0: Yeah.
1: Of course, you have, like, certain techniques. Like, if you have, this is like your lungs, right? You want to breathe from your belly coming up first and then coming up. And Sheikh Abdul Basit, when he used to recite, you always see in the videos. So he does that to the top. And then even just before he starts, he goes like this. And he feels like this part of his mouth up, right? So it's just... You kind of build up techniques yourself, and you work with what goes with you, and you try and hold throughout. When I was reciting in an event, when Sheikh Hani Saad, he's a imam of Al-Azhar, he came to London, and in an event, I was like sitting with him. I recited, and then he recited us. Yeah. So he was saying that this is how you practice his breathing. So he got his like tasbih, right? And then he... took a deep breath, and he's saying, "How many can you do? How many can you do in one?" And that's how he like that's how he quantifies. And then you're trying to build that
0: up more.
1: Yeah, yeah. He did like three tasbih. Like,
0: wow.
1: Yeah, yeah. And I was thinking, wow.
0: What's that then? Like a minute and a half.
1: Probably, yeah. But it's just about practice. I mean, I don't really do that often. I sometimes recite when I'm walking, because obviously there's that pressure. You're gonna have to build up that. Yeah, but you know, just keep doing it.
0: Yeah.
1: I'm reciting all the time.
0: Yeah.
1: You know, and imitating, practicing. Even I'm walking on the bus. I'm sitting down and do some small. So that's it's all about practice.
0: Yeah.
1: I think.
0: Yeah. I guess it's almost the same as like an accent, for example. You know, someone's got a London accent, someone's got a Birmingham accent, someone's got a Manchester accent. You can't pick those accents up unless you're in an environment where you hear those accents being spoken. So like even with the tune, you can't develop a tune that you've never necessarily kind of heard.
1: Yeah.
0: You need to hear the tune and then imitate it to be able to see if you are able to.
1: And then you can, so as long as you have like that, like Sheikh Ashik was saying in his lesson on Friday, you listen to these greats and you have like an idea of like a track of where to go on. You have like a starting point, somewhere to build off of.
0: Yeah.
1: And then once you've got that, then you can maneuver. And you would build up certain things that you think, oh, well, how did I come up with that?
0: Mm-hmm.
1: You know, and you just...
0: On your journey of memorizing, everyone undoubtedly faces difficult situations or difficult times, whether it's... Maybe perhaps you can mention some of the surahs that you might find difficult along the journey. You know, maybe just Amma, people find surahs al-Bayyin difficult. Just Tabarak, people find surahs al-Jinn difficult. You know, and how did you overcome the sort of tests and hurdles along the way?
1: I think Surat Yusuf was, there's one part of Surat Yusuf that was kind of hard, because what helped with this Surat Yusuf was I understood the story. That really helped. But there's another one, Surat An-Nur. The first few pages, it's like, wow. That's a lot. You have to understand the meaning to get it. And obviously that's about Aisha and so forth. So you, but that really took me a while. I remember Surat Yusuf, one of the pages, it took me, I was sitting there for like 3 hours. And I just, and it wasn't even that difficult. It just felt like an off day, I think. It just felt, you get days like that.
0: Yeah.
1: You just have to go through it. And if it doesn't work out, then you go again the next day. You go again. Exactly. Having that, just go for it.
0: Yeah.
1: Don't think, oh, this is the end. You never know what's in store for you.
0: Mm.
1: Allah subhanahu wa ta'ala decides whether it goes into your mind or not. You just put the hard work in.
0: Yeah. And that, if you don't burst, if you don't try and break through that barrier, like you said, there might be an opening just above.
1: Yeah.
0: Right.
1: So, you know, you see that image of like these two people digging, and you have one that has like a big mine of like diamonds, and he just stopped and he's walking away. And you have another one that has just got like one jewel and he's still mining. So it's like, you never know what's in store for you. So you should just go for it. And keep, bear in mind, like I would not say I was ever really good at memorization. Like Sheikh Yunus, mashallah, Allahumma barak, he finished the Quran like it's been a year or something. And he's, but I couldn't imagine me doing that. It's difficult. So it's just go through it, inshallah. Keep going.
0: Yeah. It's about longevity as well. Like you can memorize really quickly and then you can forget really quickly, or you can take your time and memorize according to like put the effort in, and if you memorize over like 4 years and you preserve it after, like it really depends on like setting a system which is suits your lifestyle, where you're pushing yourself and you're furthering your hifz, but also you don't fall off after you finish. And like even now, because you memorize, mashallah tabarakallah, how is like your revision schedule looking like alongside your A-levels?
1: Okay, so a lot of it, so I have two parts of my revision. I have a wird, which is I'm just continuously doing a cycle, and a part that I'm going to recite to my teacher on the weekend. So one juz of my wird will be something I've done previously. So for example, with Sheikh Shaib, I've started again to, inshallah, do the ijazah, right? So I've done until around juz 4. So every day I'll do 2.5 ijazah of wird. But one of those juz, one of those ajza will be one of the ones that I have done with the sheikh. So let's say Monday I'll do juz 1 and 2 and another 1.5 from somewhere else, and it continues like that. So every day I'm revisiting what I've done previously and strengthening that, and also just keeping the rest fresh as well. So that's, I do a lot of my wird on the bus, like to school and I'm back. And then when I come home, I do a revision, like full on revision of what I'm going to do on the weekend. Like I have to know it inside out. And what I do is I'll look at mutashabihat, for instance, and I'll look at everything back that I know. And I'd really analyze it, like go deep into it. With wird, it's like, okay, you hit it. You're just trying to get through and refresh. So yeah, my revision is slightly different, but that's how I.
0: Yeah, it's really, and for your wird, just because a lot of people always ask the question, how's revision, like how does it work? Do you just read without looking, and then when you get stuck, do you open the mushaf and look inside, or?
1: So the parts that I've already done, I do it without looking. The parts that, as in with my sheikh, but and then the other parts I do it with looking. I just feel like that makes more sense for me.
0: Yeah. I mean, see, that's because some people put the pressure on, like they have to shut the mushaf and look and revise without looking.
1: Yeah.
0: And then they just get stuck all the time because they need to revise it. That's all. They need to strengthen it.
1: It's better for you to know the layout of the page and the juz, because by me, I'm thinking long term, right? So if I'm looking in every single time, I've covered this cycle so many times. By the time when I want to look away, I know, okay, this is page 1, 2, 3, 4, 5, 6, 7, 8, 9. Because I've looked at it so many times.
0: Yeah, yeah, yeah, yeah.
1: That's what you want.
0: Yeah. And then you've also got the process of not looking, which is the ijaza process, which is like where you read into your sheikh. Yeah, that's excellent. How's the process going with the ijaz at the moment? Like,
1: it's good. Alhamdulillah.
0: Because obviously a lot of people, there's a hufadha looking for ijazat as well. What kind of advice would you give to them before they start the journey, or when they're looking for a teacher to begin the journey with?
1: I remember I was in Egypt. So my cousin Rashid, the first one that was my teacher when I was about 6, he's moved to Egypt now, and his teacher in Egypt. I was speaking to him and he was saying getting ijazah is not the important thing. It's about becoming solid. Yeah, you need to know it inside out. Getting ijazah is a good thing, but if obviously you want to learn tajweed rules and so forth, but getting ijazah is not the most important thing. It's a system that our ulama have put for sanad and for authenticity and to certify, okay, this person has reached a certain level. But I think it's more important that you know the Quran inside out. You have an attachment to it and you use that as a way to get to Allah subhanahu wa ta'ala. Some people, they get ijazah, they forget the Quran and they say, oh yeah, I got ijazah from X, Y, and Z, so now I'm qualified to teach you, pay me £50 an hour. Yeah. That is one of the worst things that you can do. Imam Al-Qurtubi says in his tafsir, he's talking about mujawad reciters, right? And some of them, he was saying, they do it for the sake of money and so forth, and he condemns it. And because if you use that as like, if you use Allah's word as a way of you getting some status or you getting some money, fine, I'm not saying that you shouldn't pay your teachers. I'm not saying that's a bad thing. But if you're using it as a way that, oh yeah, I can use people and get their money off them through this qualification and put this on my resume or whatever. Dangerous territory. Yeah.
0: And it reminds me of the verse actually in the Quran. وَإِنَّهُ لَكِتَابٌ عَزِيزٌ لَا يَأْتِهِ الْبَاطِلُ مِنْ بَيْنِ يَدَيْهِ وَمِنْ خَلْفِهِ لَا يَأْتِهِ الْبَاطِلُ مِنْ بَيْنِ يَدَيْهِ وَمِنْ خَلْفِهِ سورة فصلت. نعم. لا يأتيه الباطل من بين يديه ولا من خلفه تنزل من حكيم حميد. This book, the Quran, is an كتاب عزيز. It's an honored book. It's a book that has عزة. باطل, falsehood does not come من بين يديه ولا من خلفه.
1: Yeah.
0: So it's like if you try to use the Quran for a materialistic gain, with the intention that you're doing this for like, for an intention which is corrupt, a corrupt intention. If you try and use Allah's book for that, Allah subhanahu wa ta'ala is not going to give that thing that you're doing longevity.
1: Mm.
0: Or Allah's not going to give you success in it. Or Allah's going to cause that person to be disgraced through that. That's what we say when almost an evidence for someone's work being accepted is that Allah subhanahu wa ta'ala allowed it to continue. People are still like Imam Shatibi's works, for example. Ash-Shatibiyya. Why is that the one that prevailed? You know, there were many books in the past that were Qira'at and stuff. But his one got that Qabul.
1: And like Imam Malik's Mu'atta. Many Mu'attas were made at that time. They were trying to copy the Imam. Imam Malik, he placed it on top of the Kaaba and he said, Allah, if I did it for not your sake, or I think he put it in the sea or something like that.
0: It was on top of the Kaaba, I think. Yeah.
1: On top of the Kaaba.
0: He left it there for...
1: Yeah. That has stayed, and that is from just after the 1st century after Prophet ﷺ died. And that has stayed throughout, and you know, we're learning from that now. So that is acceptance, that mainstream acceptance, the fact that your works continue. Yeah. You know, we ask Allah to grant us that.
0: To those who are on their journey now who are watching, what advice, especially like, you know, to those who are starting, quote unquote, what some people sometimes call late, but we obviously know there's no late age inside the Quran.
1: 100%.
0: Right, so if you started, that's the achievement, and inshallah you stay on that journey. What advice could you give to those who are?
1: So my Sheikh Muhammad Fuad, he started his Quran journey after graduating from university. So that is quote unquote late. Some people say that late is relative.
0: Yeah, exactly.
1: A 40-year-old can say, okay, now I can start my Quran. and they feel fresh. Someone maybe 14 and think, I've started late. All of these guys have started at like 10 and they've finished at 12. So it's relative.
0: Yeah.
1: It's the way you perceive it. Yes. Sheikh Mohammed Fouad, obviously, he did aeronautical engineering or something like that in America. He came back and then he started his HIF. And then he became...
0: And then he started it.
1: And then he studied and he continued. And then he studied under Sheikh Abdul Hakim, Abdul Latif. Now he's an authority in the field. And then obviously he's got his master's and his PhD in Qira'at, you know? So the only barrier is yourself and your mindset. If you disregard that and you put that to the side and you say, you know what, I'm going to do it bi tawfiq Allah. With the will of Allah and with Allah's help, I'm going to achieve this. Even if you don't achieve it, you'll be rewarded as if you did.
0: So, what have you got to do?
1: Yeah, exactly. Yeah. Unless you're chasing the dunya, then that's a different ballgame.
0: Yes.
1: Then you're talking about something else. Yeah. If you're achieving the position, you're not achieving wajahullah or yarjuna rahmatullah. You know, the people Allah talks about in the Quran. If you're not trying to be of those people, then you've got something else coming.
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2: Hello. And good evening, everybody. This is Leo. Those guys who know me, my name's Leo Nazar. I'm a personal trainer and a martial artist and a trainer and a coach. So without further ado, today's session that I'm going to be taking today is almost like being in the gym. So you guys are going to be basically shown this. By the way, this is my own gym, Lionheart Freestyle Academy, okay? And I teach martial arts here, and I have other coaches coming in to help out. We have a wrestling coach that comes in here. We have a BJJ coach that comes here, helps us out with the classes. We sometimes have a Thai boxing coach that comes down. But obviously, I do quite a few of them things myself. Apart from the grappling, wrestling, I've done a little bit of. I am a blue belt in jiu-jitsu myself, and obviously black belts in martial arts like karate, kickboxing, etc. I'm also a boxing coach with England Boxing. And I have my own classes that I run here. So, without further ado, as you can see around me, this is our local gym where we train, okay, where we teach. And today's session is going to be really linked with that. What kind of martial arts training?
3: Assalamu alaikum, everyone. 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You're listening to us on FM 105.1. And I come to you today with some really special news. I'm going to be giving you an opportunity to earn some rewards and actually get ahead of the game when it comes to your akhirah points, inshallah. Now, Hajj is only a short few days away, Eid is only a short few days away, and everyone is in full swing. You're fasting, you're doing your qurbanis, you're trying to find where you're going to do your qurbanis. Well, today, I'm going to bring that answer to you. I'm giving you an opportunity to earn that reward, to fulfill your qurbani with Islamic help. Now, obviously, we all know Islamic help very, very well. An incredible charity doing some tremendous work for our ummah across the globe. Now, not only are we going to be talking to you about qurbani, we're also going to be bringing you other initiatives that are really going to aid you in terms of enhancing those akhirah points and inshallah opening those gates up for Jannah for you this Dhul Hajj. So welcome to the live charity appeal for Islamic help. Now with me in the studio, I have brother, to introduce yourself.
4: Yeah, it's my mic live.
3: Yeah.
4: Thank you. Assalamu alaikum wa rahmatullahi wa barakatuh. You'll have to excuse me, Inspire. I'm working with the sister for the first time. Achah, mashallah, yes, Inspire, what's going on? The last time I spoke to you was in Ramadan. And alhamdulillah, I'm back, my brothers and my sisters. Yes, yes, subhanAllah. Another opportunity for us to... I don't know, can you hear me? I think you can. I can't hear myself.
3: Yeah, you can.
4: Oh, that's all right. That's fine. That's fine. As long as you can hear me, guys. Alhamdulillah, yes. As Sister Tareem says, subhanAllah, few days away. And Allahu Akbar, one of the, subhanAllah, greatest, greatest trips, pilgrimages we will ever, subhanAllah, do in our lives, my brothers and my sisters. And I know many of you here in Luton, subhanAllah, have been to Hajj. Your parents have been to Hajj. Many of you may even be going or have family members that are going as well. May Allah Azza wa Jal accept all your efforts. Ameen. But brothers Ameen. And sisters, subhanAllah, remember, it is also Allah, the days approaching Eid. Eid al-Adha. My brothers and my sisters, subhanAllah, this is, subhanAllah, no ordinary Eid, nor is it any ordinary occasion, subhanAllah. Somebody asked the Prophet, sallallahu alayhi wa barakatuh, Ya Rasulullah, sallallahu alayhi wa sallam, why do we do, subhanAllah, this qurbani? Why do we do qurbani? What's the importance? What's the relevance? Is it necessary? And the Prophet sallallahu alayhi wa sallam replied that this was a sunnah carried out by your forefather, Ibrahim alayhi salam. Ibrahim alayhi salam, my brothers and my sisters, the one they call Khalilullah, the friend of Allah, subhanAllah. We are all fulfilling his sunnah, inshallah. I know some of you have done your qurbani in, subhanAllah, various parts of the world, may Allah accept. But brothers and sisters, subhanAllah, we today here are focusing particularly in Somalia, Tanzania, Cameroon, and in Kenya. Brothers and sisters, subhanAllah, one share of qurbani, £55. You heard me correct. £55 is one share. Remember, brothers and sisters, subhanAllah, a cow or a camel, a large animal, are 7 shares. I just want to make that clear. Taking a 7 share, so you all understand. Because what happens sometimes, particularly, I've been told to speak Patwari as well now and again here, because I know that people are sitting here. But there is another thing that I want to say to you, and that is that it's very important that I subhanAllah, explain this to you. Because a lot of people tend to think that a goat or a sheep is 7 shares. No, it's not. That's 1 share. You can't say, Allah Ji made this and that's my qurbani for my whole family. No, that's for 1 person. This is why a cow or a camel or a water buffalo are animals that are described as 7 shares. My brothers and my sisters, 7 shares makes it easier for you. 7 shares makes it easier for them. 7 shares, my brothers and my sisters, how many of you, subhanAllah, 4, 5, 6 family members? I don't know how many family members you have in your home. You know better than I do, but I know one thing. I know, my brothers and my sisters, subhanAllah, if we include our parents, if we include our children, our partner, our spouse, subhanAllah, before you know it, 6, 7, 8 people, Allahu Akbar, Pakistani people, less than 6, 7 in the family. But you know, nowadays, subhanAllah, maybe Tareem, you know, it's quieting down.
3: Some people have smaller families nowadays.
4: Now they do, it's a bit of a fashion, isn't it? But yeah.
3: Yeah, but alhamdulillah, you know, regardless, they should be giving sacrifice and, you know, doing the qurbani because it is a fard namaz.
4: Well, look, the Prophet ﷺ says, the Prophet ﷺ says that a person who can give qurbani but chooses not to, this is a hadith of the Prophet ﷺ, that person must refrain from coming near the Eidgah. Eidgah is the place where they perform Eid Salah, whether it's a masjid, whether it's a field, a park, whatever it is, a hall. Don't come near that area. That's a scary thought for the Prophet ﷺ to say that to you. Don't come here, because you could give, but you choose not to. Inshallah, we'll talk a lot more about it. I don't want to take too much time talking about justice. I've got my sister Tareem as well, inshallah, who will also be talking to us. Bismillah, Tareem.
3: Brother, I was just going to say to you that you've made some really valid and reasonable points here. But if we talk about it in context with the today's day and age, can you imagine what a luxury meat is? When was the last time you ate meat?
4: SubhanAllah, just last night, yesterday.
3: Alhamdulillah. Imagine that it's a luxury for them. For us, it's something we eat and consume every day. But for these people, it's a luxury. They survive on lentils. They survive on vegetables.
4: Absolutely.
3: So you're not just doing something for the sake of Allah, but you're also doing something for the sake of humanity. You know, these people are able to enjoy these flavors that are very, very rare to them. Can you imagine living a life where you don't have that food that brings you that protein? You know, it's important for our brothers, of course, to get that muscle.
4: And sisters, nowadays, everyone's on it.
3: But your qurbani today, my dear brothers and sisters, can bring joy, can bring dignity and nourishment to a struggling family this Eid. So you can jump on that bandwagon. All you have to do is give us a call on 01582 481 822. Now, we've already listed the name of the countries that we are going to be catering for, inshallah. If you call us, you can find out more information about specific countries and also how many hisse, how many parts you want to buy. You're going to buy a whole goat, you're going to buy a whole sheep, or you're going to buy a whole cow. Let's talk. Right, brother?
4: Absolutely. Hisse, eh? I have a big loss. sorry, I was actually taking the number down as well at the same time because it's right behind me, not in front of me, unfortunately.
3: Yeah, let me repeat that number. 01582 481 822.
4: Absolutely. My brothers and my sisters, who's next? Where is my next brother? Where is my next sister who will inshallah come forward now? Remember, we have volunteers waiting. Even here in the studio, we have Sister Yasmin. MashaAllah, bade duru hai ye. And she's going to be literally sat here to take, you know, inshallah, orders. But not your orders, but certainly take your requests, inshallah, for qurbani. My brothers and my sisters, let me tell you something very important, subhanAllah, because I think it's very important to talk about this. And then we'll go on to the umrah, inshallah. Remember, qurbani, some of the, subhanAllah, some of the shayukh have said that if you have between 250 to 350, some have said 350, I think that's what a lot of them are sticking with, particularly in inflation. If you have that much saved, then yes, qurbani is a must for you, my brothers and my sisters. Also, sisters, if you've got gold, you've got assets, don't be thinking that, oh, my Rajana, you know, he's going to be giving it. No, my sisters, if you've got assets, you have to give as well. SubhanAllah, if your husband's taking care of everything, then my guy's got to take everything. And sorry, say it again.
3: You know, from cars to houses.
4: She started scratching her head, break. I swear. Guess what? I thought she was police here.
3: I was trying to draw a house dome shape on my head. But you know, cars. If you're driving a good car, please understand that that's an asset.
4: Absolutely,
3: You have to give qurbani. If you are living in a house, then you know, you don't have to worry about your bills and your rent. You know, you are due that qurbani. So please do go, because look, like we said, and we cannot emphasize enough, it's a luxury for us, but for them, it's a need. And that need, my brothers and sisters, can really, really fulfill things that, you know, a part of their life, a part of their nourishment that we cannot even fathom. And the days of sacrifice are approaching. You only have a few days left. You don't have that much time to think or save or, you know, ponder over or procrastinate. For families around the world, it's a luxury. And the Prophet, peace be upon him, said, the son of Adam does no deed on the day of sacrifice more beloved to Allah than shedding blood of the sacrifice, subhanAllah. Yeah. So today, let's revive this beautiful sunnah and share your blessings with those in need.
4: Indeed, my brothers and my sisters, pick up that phone, dial that number, you know your code, 481-822. That's 481-822 here, Luton. And my brothers and my sisters, subhanAllah, let me tell you another thing, Allahu Akbar. Subhanallah, the animals that you are giving now for sacrifice, yeah? What is a qurbani? Do you know what the word qurbani means? Let me break that down for you, because a lot of brothers and sisters don't understand this, and I think it's important. So the word qurbani derives from the word qurb. Qurb means nearness. Qurb means closeness. In other words, to attain the closeness to Allah, give qurbani. My brothers and my sisters, remember, subhanallah, there are many, I've been doing this for 18 years, my brothers and my sisters. I've been doing it, subhanAllah, from every major channel you can think of and every radio station. Alhamdulillah, Allah Azza wa Jal still give me the opportunity to do it. Why am I telling you that, my brothers and my sisters? Because every audience, every demographic, subhanAllah, is a different mindset. Even though we're all Muslims, but subhanAllah, we think differently. Luton is a given community. Yes, sabhi janne hain to sabhi janne hain. Luton is a given community. Luton, subhanAllah, dil sana bara. Is gal vich koi shak nahi. Kai log puch nahi sana. I know a lot of you follow me on social media, and they even asked today what time I will be here. And I said I should be here from about 4 o'clock, inshallah. Yes, brothers and sisters, Usman Bey, subhanAllah, I am here. Why not come to the studio? Drop into the... Last time I was here, we had a few people that did come into the studio, actually, and gave salam. Lovely brothers and sisters. Somebody actually brought me food as well. Allah bless them. My point is, my brothers and my sisters, that while we are here, we are doing the work of the Ummah. Who are these people that are eating? Let me tell you a little story. I want to say this before, I don't know when the breaks are going to be, so hopefully Tareem will give me a little nod just a few seconds before, if you remember. But my brothers and sisters, let me tell you a story, and I think this is going to really put in perspective what I'm trying to say. There was a man in Egypt. I've just come from Egypt now, two, three months ago. There was a man in Egypt many, many years ago, my brothers and my sisters, and subhanAllah, he was having pain, a lot of pain in his chest, but he kind of ignored it. You know what people are like, especially elder lot. They only parvani on jasi jisraviye. Or we'll be all right until we fall. We've got that mentality. Well, my brothers and my sisters, subhanAllah, unfortunately, that's what happened to his brother. He was working, carrying on, but then he fell. When he went to the doctors, they did x-rays and everything, they did scans. By the way, this is a true story. When they did x-rays and scans, they found that his valves connecting, going through to his heart, were blocked, right? They were so blocked that the doctor said, look, I have to be very frank with you. You don't have long left. And he says, how long is long left? How long am I talking? He says, maximum 6 months, according to what we have here. Now, brothers and sisters, when you've got a husband, you've got a wife, you've got children waiting at home, you have dependents who are, subhanAllah, waiting for you to walk in through that door, my brothers and my sisters, it is very difficult to look at them again, knowing you won't be here maybe in the next 6 months. And subhanAllah, sometime a fall is all it takes for us to realize. Khair, he said, what should I do? Is there anything I can do? What can I do? Is there anything I can do? And the doctor said, look, if you're really, you know, you really want to do something, then in, subhanAllah, Germany, there's a man who's special, he's a surgeon, he specializes in this area. The only reason I'm saying Germany to you is because for 3 days he's going to be in Germany, you may be able to catch him and he may be able to assist you. Other than that, brother, there won't really be anyone. The man says, okay, can I have at least a few days to go home, see my wife and kids? And the doctor said, Tige, go home, but I can only give you 4 days. Yeah, 4 days, you know, to see your family, says Tige. He went, got his stuff, packed everything, head. Told his family he's going. Well, he didn't tell his kids why he's going, but he told his wife, and he left. When he went there, subhanAllah, he met the doctor. When he met the doctor, he spoke to the doctor. Doctor did a check on him and everything. Doctor said, yep, you're dying. You've got, you know, 6 months maximum, and you are dying. And he said, doctor, is there anything you can do? Because I was sent to you. I got told you're the specialist. I got told you're the one, if anyone can help. He said, look, yes, I can operate on you, but I am telling you now to your face, there is a high possibility that you may not make it as well. This is why no one wants to do this sort of operation. He said, you know what? It doesn't matter. If it means I can save my life, then let me do it. Khair, the doctor says, Tige, you know what, we'll do it, inshallah. He says, can I go back home to see my family? Because this might be the last time I'll see them. He says, okay. I'm only here for 3 days, so you've only got 2 days. Go back to Egypt, go see them, come back. Now, brothers and sisters, listen to me very carefully, because this is where the story gets interesting. That man then went back to his hotel room. He went to go collect his items, he went to go collect his clothing. When he walked out of the hotel, he was walking towards the airport, and he walked towards a bazaar area, like a marketplace. When he went to the marketplace and had a look, he saw a butcher. Now the butcher was chopping up meat, gosht, chuza, whatever it is, chopping it up, you know, putting it in portions, cleaning it, and then giving it to the customers. What that man would do was cut the meat, chop it up, the good stuff he'd put on the right-hand side, and the excess, or the stuff that you throw away, he would throw in a black bin liner that was next to him, on the left. But next to that bin liner was an old woman, and that woman was putting her hand in the black bin liner to take out things. Now, this is rubbish, bear in mind. This is, you know, the parts of meat we probably don't eat. The man went up to the lady and said, sister, what are you doing? She said, oh, don't worry about it, brother, don't worry. I'm only taking the meat which he's throwing away. You know, the old stuff, the part that they don't use, that's all I'm taking. He said, I know that, I can see that. My question is, why? Why are you doing that? Why are you doing this? She said, brother, if you must know, I have 2 daughters. My daughters have not tasted meat in 2 years. My daughters have not tasted meat in 2 years. Let me say that again, because I don't think any of you here who are listening to me now can ever say this. Unless you're vegetarians. My children have not touched meat for 2 years. Why is that? Because I can't afford it, brother. I'm a widow. My children are orphans. Who's going to take care of me? Who's going to look after me? Who's going to feed my kids if I don't take out of this bin? And do you know, subhanAllah, what that man said? That man turned to the butcher. He said, brother, if I say to you right here, right now, I will give you money for a full year's supply of meat once a week for this lady to come collect and take without any payment, would you accept the offer? And the butcher says, well, I've got no problem with that. If anything, that's a beautiful thing. Yes, I make sure, while Allah's giving me breath, I will always make sure every week there's meat here. When he did that and he paid the woman said, oh, brother, may Allah bless you. May Allah bless your children. May Allah bless the mother that bore you. May Allah bless your wife for having a husband like you. May Allah grant you health, wealth, barakah, long life. May Allah grant you everything that you desired. And the man just said, Ameen, and walked off, thinking it was nothing. He's gone home. The minute he's walked in through the door, his children have opened the door. His children looked at him. Dad, dad, Abu, Abu. And they went running up to him, holding him, hugging his leg, holding his arm. The wife looked at him, subhanAllah. The mother looked at him. He went inside, spoke to them. And then the children said, dad, what have you done to your face? He said, what do you mean? Well, you've done something to your face. You're glowing, you're shining. You look like you've had some lovely skin. He goes, I've only been to Germany. I wasn't that good. He says, yeah, but you look so beautiful anyway. He sat with his family, spoke to them. He told his wife that there's a possibility, and his mother at the same time, I may not come back. So this is probably my last meeting, if Allah wills. However, here's a bit of money once I'm gone. This is for the, you know, money for this, money for that. These are maybe debts that I might have to clear. You know, these are things. Khair, 3 days have passed, 2 days. When he's walking to the door and walking out, he looked at his family for the last time and says, may Allah protect you and may we meet again. And his wife and his mother were crying so much, but the children didn't know why. Okay. Now he's left. He's gone to the airport. He's gone back to Germany. It's normal. It's mandatory for them to do another x-ray before they operate. Just as my brothers and my sisters, they did the subhanAllah x-ray. They went into the other room. And then the doctor was scratching his head and he couldn't understand something. And obviously, when you're looking at the doctor, looking at your x-ray reports, it's going to make you panic even more, especially when you don't know what you're doing, you're scratching your head. And he said, doctor, what's up? And the doctor said, I'm trying to work something out, but I don't understand. He says, what? He says, when you left from here, did you go to another doctor? He said, no, I didn't go to another doctor. Did you eat anything? No, I didn't eat anything. What did you take? What do you mean, what did I take? I just went to see my family. I told them it was probably going to be the last time, and I came back. That's it. He says, I don't understand what's going on here. He says, why? He says, because I'm one of the best heart surgeons in the world. You already know that. That's why you're here. What I don't understand is I've never seen a case like this where someone is guaranteed death in 6 months. I've just checked and your arteries and your vault are absolutely clear. It's almost like, subhanAllah, for a man in his 40s, you've got a heart for someone in his early 30s. And the man, subhanAllah, dropped his head and began to cry. He began to cry so much. And the doctor said, "What happened? Please tell me." He said, "I do know what happened." He said, "I saw a lady in the marketplace, and the lady was a widow and she had two orphans. I said that I would give qurban meat every week, subhanAllah, to this lady. And subhanAllah, you know what she said? She said, 'Brother, may Allah bless you.' She said, 'Brother, may Allah grant you a long life.' She said, 'Brother, may Allah bless your children and remove any calamities.' My brothers and my sisters, today, subhanAllah, you have the opportunity. Today, my brothers and my sisters, I don't know how many people in, subhanAllah, even the UK, let alone going far. It's falling, this is. Sorry, you're probably thinking what's going on. A microphone to my ni galbar ni bi. Oh, subhanAllah, what happened was, so I told my story, didn't I? Yeah, Tareem just put me off. So anyway, my brothers and sisters, yes, Allahu Akbar. So this is our opportunity, brothers and sisters. I do not know how many people, even in the United Kingdom, subhanAllah, don't have access to meat. Brothers and sisters, Allahu Akbar, today is the day that, subhanAllah, we have been waiting for. Today is that day. Why? Because we knew we were going to come here. We knew we were going to make a difference. £55 a share. Where is my first brother? Where is my first sister who will say labbaik? Remember the Prophet sallallahu alayhi wa barik wasallam said, anyone who comes forward and subhanAllah almost reignites a forgotten sunnah, it is as though he or she were the very first ones to implement that sunnah. Pick up that phone, dial that number, 01582 481 822. That's 481 822. Please call now. Tareem ji,
3: yeah, subhanAllah, what a wonderful story you've shared with us, brother Usman. And quite honestly, you know, that is the power of dua, and the dua of a mother, more importantly. So imagine that, my dear brothers and sisters, a mother is making dua for you because you are feeding her children this Eid. A simple act from you can make a lifetime change for them, and it will act as a lifetime of reward for you with Allah subhanahu wa ta'ala. So please donate now and be part of that mercy, inshallah. Now look, we've only got 5 minutes to go before we go for our first very short break. But before we do, we just want to remind you that Allah says in the Quran, their meat will not reach Allah, nor will their blood, but what reaches him is piety from you. That's Surah Al-Hajj, and that alone should stand so much value for us. Because quite honestly, what do we live for? We live for our akhirah. We live for the points that we are raking up in our dunya, so that when we go and stand in front of him, he can let us in. And, you know, so that the taqeen becomes easier for us. So please, my dear brothers and sisters, let this Eid be the Eid where your qurbani travels further than your table. It goes further than your family, and it goes far beyond anything you have imagined. We have families, brothers, sisters, young children, waiting. And hoping and making dua that brothers and sisters like you reach out and make a donation and fulfill your qurbani and nourish their souls and communities that are facing hunger that is literally life-threatening at this stage in some of those countries. So let's once again remind you of the number 01582 481 822. Brother Usman, do you have any last and final words to say before we go for our break?
4: Yes, please stay with us, because my brothers and my sisters, after this, we're going to be talking about Palestinian children going to Umrah. You heard me correct, my brothers and my sisters. Palestinian children going to Umrah and you being a part of it. Inshallah. Stay tuned, brothers and sisters.
3: Inshallah. Look, the Palestinian children are going to be coming up next. But whilst I've got you, I just want to remind you one more time of the story that Brother Usman has just shared with us. A beautiful, heartwarming and life-changing story. And this miracle is not one in a few, but one of many. These miracles people are witnessing and seeing in their lives. But it comes from a step from you. You have to make that change. You have to take that initiative. If there is a dua in your heart and you've been making that dua for a long time, my dear brothers and sisters, maybe today's qurbani, today's donation is what's going to push that dua over the edge and make it become something that actually materializes in this dunya. Because we need those duas. We need the duas of those mothers, those children, those orphans across the countries in this world to actually come and put their hands together and say, Ya Allah, please fulfill the duas of the person who has given me their qurbani this Eid. So, you know, on that note, let's give them some meat. Let's give them a luxury that we see day in, day out, yet they can't afford. And let's be the beacon and light for their Eid this year, inshallah. Eid is an occasion where we all come together, we all have a feast, we gather with our families, we go from far and gather at aunts' houses and uncles' houses and grandma's houses. And we all take food and we all devour so much meat, yet we don't think twice when we're devouring that meat about the orphans, the widows, the crippled, the needy, those that are stuck in poverty. So let's change that narrative for them this the Hajj, and let's make that donation today. I'm going to remind you of the number one more time: 01582481822. And you can also WhatsApp us, by the way, on 0777 9481822 as well, inshallah. We're going to go for a short break. Don't go anywhere. Stay with us. Usman B and Tahreem Noor on Inspire FM 105.1.

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11: Assalamu alaikum wa rahmatullahi wa barakatuh. Welcome back, my brothers and my sisters. Usman Bey here. SubhanAllah, Usman Rahman, Uruf Usman Bey. If you follow me on social media, and I'm here with Sister Tareen. Brothers and sisters, we've had one caller, but SubhanAllah, no. I need a lot more, brothers and sisters. I need a lot more. Now, my ukhtis, my sisters, SubhanAllah, it's always the case that my sisters come forward, SubhanAllah, and always make them all important contributions, brothers and sisters. Please continue doing so. दोस्तों भ्रावो तुसां नी क्या था यार तुसां थोड़े तुसां थोड़ा ब्रेक लाने हो असली बड़ी पहली आदत है जी वी टेक अ आई डोंट नो व्हाई यू आर नॉटिंग फॉर दैट शी इज नॉटिंग लाइक या 100% ना ना It's not like that. Qadar qudra, we get a little bit lazy. Lakin, what I will say to my brothers and my sisters, subhanAllah, is time is of the essence. You know, we're not here for long. At 7 o'clock, we're going to be going, brothers and sisters. And subhanAllah, I'll tell you what. 7 o'clock, when we are gone, we're going to go home. And it's not probably going to make a difference to our lives at all. Because we're just going to go back to our normal lives. But you know what, my brothers and my sisters, I always say this, and I've always said this. Driving back is the time where I really start to reflect. And that's the time when I really get either happy or upset. Why? Because, brothers and sisters, I think to myself, you know, this is how many people came. Could I have done better? Did I maybe not speak clear enough? Did I maybe not present, you know, enough information? Brothers and sisters, if there's anything you want to ask, ask me. Call us in the studio if you want. Call us in the studio. We've got Yasmin outside, subhanAllah, who's waiting for your calls. Probably not, but I'm just making out like she is, subhanAllah. And Allah, nah, I'm joking. And she's, subhanAllah, going to give you all the information that is required, brothers and sisters. 01582-481-822. That's 481-822. Welcome back, Tareem G. How are you?
12: Asalaamu Alaikum. Welcome back. So we have had some callers.
11: Yes.
12: But unfortunately, the brothers will be really, really disheartened to learn this, that the callers have all been female. And that seems to be the case many a time when it comes to these kind of pledges and fundraisers. SubhanAllah. So, you know, yes, go for the sisters. But brother, where are your brothers? What are they doing? Like, what's going on here, man?
11: They're getting ready for Hajj.
12: Yeah, of course they are.
11: Maybe Inshallah. Maybe we'll have the opportunity to go. But brothers and sisters, sisters, absolutely correct. We need to do our part. Now, this is something, and I'll tell you another little commonality that happens, a little pattern that I've seen over the years, yeah? So what happens is sisters always tend to come forward and do their part. They always say labbaik, they always do the best they can, mashallah. But that being said, I've noticed another pattern. I've noticed that when sisters come, they come and they give one share, two shares, one share. When brothers come, they take a lot longer. But when they do come, they usually buy a full cow, seven shares.
12: Oh, you're showing off now.
11: Well, I mean, it's something I've seen. I did an appeal, I think it was last year, I did an appeal. I was doing a live appeal. And I said, my sister's absolutely smashing it, mashallah, bless you. One of the brothers turned around and says, bro, whose money do you think it is? Whose money do you think it is?
12: Well, actually, I'll have you know, that's probably the sister's money. We're not living in that day and age anymore where they're taking money off their husband.
11: I'm not even going to argue with that either. But brothers and sisters, all right, as far as I'm concerned, that then tells me that you both got money. So start giving up, brothers and sisters, please, inshallah,
12: Zawajal.
11: Then there's something else that we were going to talk about, wasn't there? Because we only talked about the Qurbani.
12: Yes.
11: And we haven't talked about probably one of the most beautiful campaigns I've ever heard of.
12: Yeah. You're gonna give us a look? Definitely. Look, before I tell you about the campaign,

0: said he's saying where you come from, do they think about us?
1: SubhanAllah.
0: And that is the one thing that I took away from that trip, honestly. SubhanAllah. But that fact that that child and so many like him were in that orphanage, and the one thing that comes to their head every day they wake up is that, is the ummah thinking about them? Is the other brothers and sisters across the world, the Muslim brothers and sisters, whoever they are, Pakistani, Bangladeshi, Indian, Malaysian, are they thinking about us? Because we are one ummah, guys. We are part of one. Yet we have our very own children. Yes, we may not have given birth to them, but they are ours. They are just as much ours as our own flesh and blood. So tonight, we're going to bring you something, an opportunity, a chance to change a child's life forever. These are children who've lost parents. They've lost homes, they've lost safety. They're not safe in their own surroundings. Imagine being that vulnerable. Imagine not knowing what's going to happen to you next. Imagine you being that reason that the orphan says, Labbaik, Allahumma Labbaik, for the first time, SubhanAllah. And that is the opportunity you are going to get today, because we are taking orphans for Umrah, and we have been taking orphans for Umrah since 2015, mashallah, and we have taken thousands, all courtesy of amazing brothers and sisters that are listening to us right now.
1: Mashallah, mashallah. And you know what, brothers and sisters, you too can take part, and you too can be included in that list, brothers and sisters. I need, subhanAllah, I want at least 10 before we leave tonight, my brothers and my sisters.
0: Inshallah.
1: These SubhanAllah children sponsored. Where is my first brother? Where is my first sister who will say Labbaik? Who are these children that you are helping? Who are these children that you are assisting? Brothers and sisters, let me remind you, these are the same children. These are the same children which SubhanAllah, up until Allahu Akbar, very recently had their own parents with them. But brothers and sisters, SubhanAllah, due to circumstances, Allahu Akbar, which I'm not going to talk about on the radio, they have lost their parents. These children have now become orphans. These children have now become orphans because, subhanAllah, their parents were taken away from them at a time, my brothers and my sisters, when they needed them most. But what does that tell us?
0: That tells us,
1: my brothers and sisters, that really does tell us that, subhanAllah, we must step in. We now, subhanAllah, fill them shoes. Because remember, brothers and sisters, these are the same children of them same parents that will enter Jannah 500 years before you and I. And when I say 500 years, I'm not talking about 365 days a year. No, we're not talking world, we're not talking dunya. We are talking beyond now. My brothers and my sisters, subhanAllah, imagine this. Imagine, Allahu Akbar, you, subhanAllah, sent a child to Umrah. I know many of you have probably been Umrah in your lives. Many of you probably haven't been. And if you haven't been, may Allah Azza wa Jalla allow you to all go, inshallah.
0: Ameen.
1: I went first time. I'm giving my age away now, but I'm not going to give it away, because I'm like only 33, 4 or something like that. My brothers and sisters, subhanAllah, let me tell you, I went the very first time to Umrah in 1989 or 90. And I came back in 91. Or I went in 91, I came back in 92. Either way, I remember New Year was there. And the haram was very different to what you see today. There was no high-rise blocks. There were no buildings. In fact, the houses that were in that locality around the Haramain, they would give rooms to let to people. In fact, that was their way of making money. That was their way of making an income. Well, subhanAllah, people have come, pilgrims have come, and they're staying over. I remember there was maybe 4 of us. We shared a room with another 7-8 men from another country. It was a really big room, but it worked out cheap and cheerful because we were only paying for a mattress. The mattress was probably an inch thick. Wallahi, I'm not even lying to you. It was very thin. But subhanAllah, still the best sleep ever. My brothers and my sisters, I went there in a time where, subhanAllah, you couldn't find handi roti and these things. I went there in a time where there was, subhanAllah, the closest thing we got to food that at least was edible for us, or something that we would usually eat, because we weren't familiar with the Arab cuisine at the time, was keema in a bap, in a roll. Keema in a roll with ketchup on top. My God, looking at it now, subhanAllah, it's, it's interesting. But brothers and sisters, Allahu Akbar, the reason I'm telling you this and the reason I'm sharing this is because these were my stories. These were my experiences. Where the haram is, you know where the people do tawaf around the Kaaba? Do you know that when I was there as a kid, there were stairs going underneath. Underneath, literally. It wasn't like outside or another exit. It was literally there where you do tawaf. There was an entrance that would take you underground. That underground would lead you to maybe 1,000 taps and sinks.
0: SubhanAllah.
1: Massive, because that was the wuzu area. And then when you went to the end of it, there was a huge glass that you could see through. behind that glass was the well of

0: sometimes you can actually see, you can see the pumps at the time. And it was so incredible with my brothers and my sisters. My point is, these are my memories. I went again in 2017, subhanAllah, after 25 years and 2 months, if I'm correct. And my brothers and sisters, wallahi, it was an experience like no other. Obviously, a lot's changed. But alhamdulillah, it was a journey of a lifetime. Inshallah, if Allah allows me to go again, I would love the opportunity. And I know each and every one of us would. My brothers and sisters, £600. What does that £600 include? £600 includes their flights. It includes their food. It includes their shelter. It includes their, subhanAllah, their care, welfare, well-being.
1: Ihram.
0: You're going, please.
1: Yeah, it includes everything, literally, from the accommodation to the food, to the transport, to the ihram. And they get spending money too.
0: SubhanAllah.
1: They get spending money. So when they're on Umrah, and you know, when you go for Umrah, you want to buy a tasbih for your mom, yes, or a kujur, or etc. They get a little bit of spending money from that £600 you're going to give, where they get to buy gifts. Can you imagine? And these are children that have faced so much hardship. Hardship that is beyond, you know, words cannot even comprehend the kind of hardship these orphans have faced. But through your generosity, they're going to get the opportunity to stand in front of the Kaaba. You know, subhanAllah, make dua and feel hope again, and be the reason, you will be the reason that this child smiles, that this child's tawakkul goes from where it already is, which is so high anyway, to above and beyond that, subhanAllah.
0: Bishak. Absolutely. And on that note, my brothers and my sisters, remember, you could be included in the 5,000 people that have come forward and, subhanAllah, sponsored children. Sponsored 5,000 children to go to Umrah. And remember, brothers and sisters, subhanAllah, you know, when Sister Tareem's talking about the food and everything, we're not just talking about little, you know, meals just to get them, you know, get it.
1: Yeah, it's not chicken and chips,
0: proper
1: no.
0: food.
1: Yeah.
0: I'm talking good munch, a nice munch, inshallah. Because subhanAllah, it's all part of the experience. Not to mention their stories that they're going to have for their future to share with their children and say, yes, there was a brother, a sister from Luton. I don't know their name, but I don't need to know. You know why? Because Allah is the all-knowing. Allah is the all-seeing. Allah is the all-hearing. Allah is Al-Hakim, the all-wise. Why do I need to know this information when Allah Azawajal knows it? My brothers and sisters, subhanAllah, maybe I'm getting a bit too close because I've just realized I'm going way beyond the red on the monitor. Anyway, brothers and sisters, inshallah Azawajal, where is my first brother? Where is my first sister? Do a transaction today in dunya so that this will, inshallah Azawajal, follow you through to the grave, my brothers and my sisters. Inshallah, there's going to be many, many stories as well I'll share with you. I'll try to anyway, as many as I can. But at the same time, remember, brothers and sisters, myself, Tareem, Yasmin, we're here for a bigger purpose. We're not here for ourselves. I'm not here for myself. Wallahi, I'm not. I would be at home enjoying it. Tomorrow, day after, I'm going to be in my car. I'm going to be driving up to Bradford. SubhanAllah, go see my family, my parents. I've not seen them in a long time.
1: Inshallah.
0: And spend Eid with them. You're going to be spending Eid with your families. Brothers and sisters, what about to tell you that so many of these children we are speaking for today will not celebrate Eid the way you and I do, because their mother isn't, subhanAllah, around anymore, neither is their father. What do I mean not around? I don't mean they've left them and walked off and left them to their own. No, my brothers and sisters. They were taken away. They were taken away. Wallahi, there is language I would love to use, but I can't because I have to stay professional. That's the part I hate, but here it is what it is. Brothers and sisters, these children, subhanAllah, right now that we're speaking for, we are the ambassadors of these children.
1: Yeah.
0: I'm speaking for them children you cannot hear. I'm speaking for that mother who is no longer here, that father who is no longer here, but would make this dua. Ya Allah Azza wa Jal, may my son end up in a family, or subhanAllah, be supported by a family, or loved by a family, or cared by a family, Ya Allah Azza wa Jal, that will, subhanAllah, bring my child and me and them closer to you, Ya Allah. Remember, brothers and sisters, subhanAllah, this is an opportunity which many don't have. You know, Sister Tareem, wallahi, I will tell you, I subhanAllah, I have a lot of things that have happened in my life. A lot of things. As in my professional life, subhanAllah. I was at one stage a mainstream musician on every single channel. I was and this is a stuff I'm not bragging, it's all in public domain. I was number five, number one in 5 countries around the world at one time with my track release. Alhamdulillah, I left that world. Everyone knows it. This is a BBC did an interview with me. If you type my name in Google, I write Usman Rahman, Usman Bey, and then BBC next to it, it'll come up. My point that I'm trying to make, brothers and sisters, is a lot of things on there which I don't even want to say on here because it's not necessary. But I'll touch upon it, alright, I'll touch on it because it only makes more sense. In 2001, 2002, my brothers and my sisters, I was homeless. It's old news now. I was homeless, and when I say homeless, I mean I'm old school. I was homeless. My homeless and your homeless are a little different in this day and age. And then I became a singer, and I became a mainstream singer, and I was number one on the charts, and I was, subhanAllah, interviewed by BBC. I was interviewed by the BBC. They called it a rags to riches story. Wow. On how a guy, a lad from the street, who, subhanAllah, lived that life, but then all of a sudden Allah opened his doors, this, that, the other. Not in that language, but you know what I mean. My brothers and sisters, why am I saying this? Because, subhanAllah, brothers and sisters, at the time I never understood. At the time I used to cry and complain, Ya Allah, why me? Why me, Ya Allah? Why am I going through this? I used to walk through, subhanAllah, outside the Bradford Uni. I don't know if many of you are familiar with that. The phone boxes outside the Bradford Uni. I used to walk past at 4 a.m, wallahi, to put my hand inside the telephone boxes to see if there's any change there. I didn't do it during the day because I've got too much pride and too much self-respect to have someone look at me do that. So my brothers and sisters, that's the truth of what I used to do. And wallahi, let me tell you, I can still remember one day I was very lucky. I found a pound. Yes, you heard me correct, a pound. And you know what I did with that pound? Wallahi, I went to a petrol station, which was a 24-hour petrol station, and I bought a king-size Twix and I bought a pint of milk. Another glass bottles. I bought a pint of milk. Wallahi, I had that milk and that Twix like it was a feast from Jannah. I loved it, absolutely loved it. Because at the time, it wasn't about what I'm having. It's the fact that Allah remembered me. Allah remembered me, my brothers and my sisters. Today, subhanAllah, that same Rabb, that same Malik Khalik who remembered me, Allahu Akbar, is now giving me, Tareem, you, the opportunity and a job. Yes, a job.
1: Inshallah.
0: To, subhanAllah, make sure these children are, Allahu Akbar, meeting the du'as of their parents, my brothers and my sisters. And if you're thinking, what sort of du'a is that? What du'a would your mother make for you? 01582-481-822. Where is my next brother? Where is my next sister? Sister Yasmin, I want you to walk in every time a brother or a sister, inshallah, lets us know. And also, brothers and sisters, if I or Tareem haven't mentioned something, call us. Call us, inshallah. Speak to us. Yeah. Let us know your plans as well for Eid, how you're, inshallah, celebrating your Eid. Why not get your children to go? Yes, I did say that. Get your children to call. Let them understand what they are doing. Let them understand that they are being a part of sending a child to, subhanAllah, Umrah. Allahu Akbar.
1: Inshallah, inshallah.
0: I was just checking the time.
1: Look, we know how much our Prophet loved the orphans, right? We knew that he was one himself. And he said that I and the one who cares for an orphan will be together in paradise like this. And what did he do when he said like this? He took his two fingers and pressed them together like that. And subhanAllah, can you imagine our Prophet saying that to us? And how can he say this to us and us not actually act upon it? Hold his fingers together to show us how close him and we could be. All we need to do is fulfill his required due diligence of being there for an orphan. So tonight, this beautiful sunny day in London, we are giving you the opportunity not just to donate, not just to fund for an Umrah, but also honor and uplift an orphan that's beloved by our Prophet, that's beloved by Allah subhanahu wa ta'ala, and also have this opportunity to make your du'as come true. Like I was talking earlier, you know, your heart, there is a du'a deep inside your heart that your heart has been desiring and making for a long, long time, and that du'a is not coming true. What are we waiting for? What are you waiting for? Take 2 seconds, take 10 seconds, take a deep breath right now and make that du'a one final time. And pick up that phone and give me a call. It's 01582-481-822. Make that donation. And, you know, inshallah, with the du'as of that orphan and the blessings of our Prophet, that du'a that you are making right now, it will come true, inshallah. And what is good for you will come.
0: Inshallah, it will indeed. My brothers and my sisters, subhanAllah, remember 01582-481-822. By the way, Tareem, you said you're from Karachi, so I'm from obviously Gujarat, Patwar side, so they'll understand last time they loved it. They actually came into the studio, so it's all over.
1: Patwari?
0: Yeah, I'm Patwari. You should try to make my friends, my friends, and you should share it. Because remember that the Allah Azza wa Jal has given us. Remember, I didn't call any of you. I didn't call anyone to tune into Inspire FM. I didn't call anyone to we're going to be here today, we're going to be doing a fundraiser. Why are you here? Because this is what Allah wanted for you. Allah Azza wa Jal brought you here. Allah Azza wa Jal tusangi idhar ki nahi kya hai. Main nahi aanda. Unhe sawal hai ki unkar so kya. My brothers and my sisters, subhanAllah, £55 for a hissa, for a share. That's for a share of a cow. £385 for a full cow, my brothers and my sisters. Brothers, Siddis, I need you to listen. There are many brothers and sisters who are taking this too lightly. Wallahi, don't take it lightly. This is very important. I am not talking about your desires. I don't care about them. I am talking about meals. I'm talking about, subhanAllah, meaty meals, protein-filled meals. I'm talking about meals, my brothers and my sisters. These children need, not even desire. Their body actually requires it. They need this, my brothers and my sisters. SubhanAllah, living off dal, sabzi is one thing. But SubhanAllah, for some people, I remember many people telling me this over the years. SubhanAllah, you know, brother, sometimes our only time we eat meat is in Qurbani. Now, here's something interesting I want to tell you this, because I think it's very important. SubhanAllah. Now, Tareem, if you see someone, or you, or, well, not you per se, but I mean, if you see or your family members, the males in your family, or someone does a Qurbani of an animal, yeah?
1: Hmm.
0: When you look at the Qurbani taking place, what do you eat? What's useful to you of the animal?
1: What do you mean, what part of the animal?
0: Yeah.
1: Yeah, obviously the meaty part, the shoulder, meat. The leg.
0: So the meat, right? Throughout the skeleton, right. Mm. SubhanAllah. And what do we do with the rest? We dispose of it.
1: Dispose it, yeah.
0: We throw it away, right? Now here's the funny thing. Oh, not funny, interesting rather. SubhanAllah, on the mizan, when your qurbani is weighed, it is weighed with the hooves, with the horns, with the skin, with the teeth, with, subhanAllah, all the parts of the body of the cow or the animal that you do not eat. And subhanAllah, coming back to what you said earlier, my brothers and my sisters, Allah says, I have already accepted your qurbani before the blood of the animal has touched the ground. This is very important, my brothers and my sisters, because subhanAllah, here at Islamic Help, we make sure that these things, subhanAllah, are really followed through, my brothers and my sisters. 10 shares. I need 10 shares, my brothers and my sisters. SubhanAllah, but let's start with the full cow first. 385. Is there a brother, is there a sister who will come forward now and give in the name of their children, in the name of their siblings, in the name of their parents, in the name of your in-laws? SubhanAllah, everybody is heavy or not? What we do is, subhanAllah, I've noticed this as well, brothers and sisters. Sometimes there are people in the family who can't really afford it but want to give. Allah would accept from them anyway. But just imagine the ajr reward Allah would give you if you gave yours and theirs as well. Because remember, brothers and sisters, subhanAllah, you know the mizan? You know the sirat, the bridge, my brothers and my sisters. The subhanAllah, the blade which is thinner than a strand of hair. Do you know, my brothers and my sisters, your qurbani, you will be sitting on your qurbani. Yes, that's correct. You will be sitting on the cow. It's going to be in its full form, not obviously in qurbani version. It's going to be in its full form. And that is going to be that speed of lightning crossing the sirat, my brothers and my sisters. So who is next? Where is my next brother? Where is my next sister? SubhanAllah, brothers and sisters, I'm just looking now, Allahu Akbar. Yes, we are getting calls. Our brothers and sisters are calling. Please pick up that phone and subhanAllah, do your part as well. Allahu Akbar. Brothers and sisters, let me remind you of that number. 01582-481-822. Lutene yad rakho subhanallah ke kitne dost pehn pran jire jinale nahi dita ale qurbani nahi diti. And you know what we say, oh yara sa desa, we're going to give it closer to our time. What you don't realize is the hadith of the Prophet sallallahu alaihi wasallam is, it is better to give on the first day than it is the second, and it is better to give on the second day than the third. In other words, what, my brothers and my sisters, in other words, it is better to, subhanallah, give sooner. So please do your part now, my brothers and my sisters. £385 for a full cow, 7 shares, or why not, subhanAllah, at least give yours for £55, Daddy.
1: Yeah, definitely. I mean, if you're going to get a cow, then you don't have to pay for the whole cow yourself, right? If you've got, you might have brothers, you might have sisters, cousins.
0: People chip in.
1: Please send a text message to your friends, to your networks, to your family groups, WhatsApp. Send them a message, say, who hasn't done their qurbani yet? I'm about to buy a cow, who wants a piece? You know, and do that. That's exactly what I did in my khandan group. And, you know, they were all like, yeah, I'll do it. Because truth of the matter is, everyone is so consumed with life right now, working. And Ramadan was just a short few months ago, it wasn't even that long ago, that we've not had the opportunity, maybe, you know, let's give you guys the benefit of the doubt. You've not had the opportunity to make that donation. You've not had the opportunity to think about it. You're busy with the kids, the life, the job, the parents. Send a message in the WhatsApp group and take the reward of spearheading this qurbani on behalf of your entire family, or cousins and khandan, inshallah.
0: Inshallah. And you know, Yasmin saying, keep speaking patwari bolne ro. Kiya bola. Anyway.
1: She's enjoying listening to your patwari.
0: Anyway, my brothers and my sisters, we are, subhanAllah, minutes away. 5. from a subhanAllah break, my brothers and my sisters. Let me remind you again, subhanAllah, 481-822, or get in touch with subhanAllah Islamic Help. Remember, brothers and sisters, subhanAllah, we're going to do our part, we're going to do our job, and we're going to leave. And I always say this, wallahi,

0: when we leave from here, brothers and sisters, I want you to ask yourself, did you have the opportunity to give? Well, you did if you heard our voice.
1: Indeed.
0: Did you have the opportunity or the financial means to give? Yes, you did. But you know what our biggest struggle is, Tadim? Our biggest struggle is not giving. Our biggest struggle is reaching for the wallet, reaching for the phone. Do you know why? Because the Prophet sallallahu alaihi wasallam said, 70,000 shayateen are biting onto your wallet, holding your wallet, my brothers and my sisters. And whilst they're holding your wallet, this is that feeling that you have like,
1: Shall I not? Just on that note, let's remind them that wallet, that maybe a wad of cash in that wallet or a bank card, but that money, it doesn't even belong to them.
0: It doesn't.
1: Because intention, the minute you make that intention to do a qurbani or to give in the name of charity, Allah subhanahu wa ta'ala gave you that money.
0: Absolutely.
1: Anyway. It's not part of your wealth. It won't impact your bills. It's not going to impact your ISAs or your savings. Mm. So please pick up those phones and give us a call on 01582-481-822. Charity does not take away from your wealth.
0: It doesn't, and you've got a neck ache now because you turned around, you kept looking at the number. Now you know how I felt because the number is written behind. Hey, my brothers and my sisters, subhanAllah, you know your number, 481-822. We are waiting, we have volunteers waiting. Please do your part. And remember, subhanAllah, these are the seconds and moments, my brothers and my sisters. Once they are gone, subhanAllah, this time will not return.
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4: 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A quote from Muhammad Ali.

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3: Assalamu alaikum wa rahmatullahi wa barakatuh. Welcome back, my brothers and my sisters. Usman Bey here at Luton. SubhanAllah, Luton's Inspire FM. My brothers and my sisters, Allahu Akbar. I've been told, SubhanAllah, that the shares in India are £25, my brothers and my sisters. That's £175 for a full cow, my brothers and my sisters, SubhanAllah, which is brilliant, Allahu Akbar. But brothers and sisters, imagine the need, imagine the necessity, my brothers and my sisters. Jere bhi dost ahbab jere, SubhanAllah, apne gharon baithe sunne pe, mujhe pata hai, garmi bhi aaj bhoom hai, mausam bhi zabardast hai, lekin please tusan, inshallah, zarur shirkat karo, inshallah. 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Who will give that £175? We need, subhanAllah, as many as we can. Hey, yaad rakho, my brothers and my sisters, you know what we are doing this Eid? We are extending our dining table. We are including the yateem, the miskeen, the ghuraba, the fukara, the subhanAllah, the disabled, the widows, everyone and anyone, my brothers and my sisters. No bias, no prejudice, subhanAllah. Everyone will inshallah be feasting. But brothers and sisters, ek gal sirf tai bandi je tusa mil beka ho na tusa le beka chu te gal bansi na aur 25 pound na keh tusa ki nahi sakna what can you buy for 25 pound think about it ask yourself if two of you went to a restaurant now it's going to cost you way more than 25 pound in this day and age subhanallah me and my friend went just to kal parsuni gal sa gaya 45 pound we only had like maybe 1-2 small little plates of curries, you don't have a big curries, and subhanAllah, maybe a fries or something, you know, 45, 50 pounds, subhanAllah, just for that. Brothers and sisters, Allahu Akbar, 25 pounds, you are providing meat for an entire family, my brothers and my sisters, Allahu Akbar, an entire family, subhanAllah.
4: SubhanAllah,
3: please, do your part tonight, pick up that phone and dial the all-important number, your Luton's very own 01582-481-822.
4: My dear brothers and sisters, we are asking you now to be part of a beautiful act of worship, to give your qurbani, to feed a family and revive the sunnah of Ibrahim, peace be upon him. Look, when was the last time you sat down with your family, your children, your grandchildren and told them the story of Hazrat Ibrahim? You know, last night, my mum's staying with me at the moment, so she was sat there with my daughter, and she was explaining to my daughter, who's 9 years old, what Eid is, what Qurbani is, what Hazrat Ibrahim did. I walked into the story midway, and my daughter looked at me, and she said to me, Bibi, would you do that to me if Allah asked you? And the truth is, my dear brothers and sisters, that none of us could even comprehend that, let alone actually carry the act out, you know. But Hazrat Ibrahim, he went ahead and was about to sacrifice in the name of Allah his own blood, his own son. And this is why we are where we are today. This is him who saved the Ummah from that sacrifice of their own by replacing it with an animal, a cattle, a cow, or a sheep, or a goat, whatever we can afford. Imagine Allah subhanahu wa ta'ala asking you to sacrifice your own child. Come on. This is the moment where you actually step back and you reevaluate yourself as a Muslim. You reevaluate your deen and you say, subhanallah, you know, this is our moment in these blessed days where donations can reach widows, orphans, refugees and families. We've got no one else to turn to. You know, so let's begin this Eid. Let's begin it with giving. Let's begin it with begin it by educating our children on what this Eid really stands for. Let the sacrifice bring relief to those people and let your qurbani be accepted by Allah subhanahu wa ta'ala. And teach our children so that they can repeat these acts every year as they grow older. The worst thing we could do is not do it right now and not be role models for our children. Because what's going to happen when we're not around? They're not going to take it as seriously as we do. Subhanallah, and we don't want that.
3: We don't, my brothers and my sisters. 481-822. That's 481-822. We are volunteers waiting, my brothers and my sisters. And I know many of you have made preparations for Eid. Naturally, you've made preparations for Eid. I know many people are thinking, subhanAllah, you know, sisters know what they're going to be wearing. Brothers know what they're going to be wearing as well. I don't think I've ever cared about, well, I have, but since I've gone older, I've not really cared much about that. But
4: I thought you were only 33.
3: I am, and I'm already sick of it. But I will say, subhanAllah, my brothers and my sisters, that being said, subhanAllah, it makes you think, doesn't it, how we spend on ourselves, we don't compromise on ourselves. You know, when a brother sees a tracksuit or a something, you know. Let me tell you something really funny. I've got a few friends who have car hiring firms. They told me last Eid, I was here Ramadan, if you remember, my brothers and sisters. Last Eid al-Fitr, they told me that they booked up for cars for Eid al-Adha.
4: Subhanallah.
3: They told me they'll book them. And we didn't even know if we were going to be alive then.
4: Mm.
3: But clearly they did. And subhanAllah, not only that, my brothers and my sisters, it shows you the preparation and the lengths they went through. Brothers and sisters, why do we do that for ourselves but struggle to do that for a yatim? Why can we do that for ourselves but subhanAllah, ignore the orphan and carry on? Is it because we can't see them?
4: Mm.
3: Is it because we can't hear them? Because brothers and sisters, subhanAllah, let me tell you something. Let me tell you with the story, actually. Allahu Akbar. My brothers and sisters, there's going to be a time where you, me, a man, a woman will die. When they will die, subhanAllah, they will hear everything, see everything what's going on, but they won't be able to respond. And as far as you're concerned, they're dead. In fact, we're the type of people now, subhanAllah, brothers and sisters, we don't even call the person by the name anymore. We say the body. The body's been brought in. Or the mayat. Mayat's been here. That's all, you know. All of a sudden, this person, you know, somebody you called mum, dad, all your life, Abu Jan, Ami Jan, you're my everything, I'll be the subkujo, yeah, whoa, flaunting. You say all that, my brothers and my sisters, subhanAllah, and then say Allah Akbar, ni everybody, ni rizki, ni mayat, ni. You know, it just makes you think, my brothers and my sisters, subhanAllah,
4: we have no identity.
3: Yeah, exactly.
4: We have no identity.
3: But subhanAllah, my brothers and my sisters, what does that tell you? It tells me one thing anyway. It tells me, my brothers and my sisters, that subhanAllah, let me finish this story first. So when a person will die, subhanAllah, they will be taken to the a place where they do ghusl, you know, where they give ghusl to the mayit.
4: Yeah, ghusl room.
3: And Allahu Akbar, you're going to have strangers. Yes, you heard me correct. Strangers touching your body, washing you. You've done it as well. No, I've done it as well.
4: I do it, I'm a ghusl lead.
3: Are you?
4: Our train sisters are.
3: Also, no. Okay, that's actually quite important because I'm going to tell the story first. This is a beautiful little story, but then I want you to talk about that because it is important. It is
4: very
3: relevant.
4: Right.
3: That's a part that we tend to forget. We don't realize this all plays a big part in that.
4: Hmm.
3: After this story, inshallah. So, brothers and sisters, subhanAllah, you know, the persons, they are. And I've done it a few times, actually, subhanAllah, I've been fortunate. But Allahu Akbar, going to the person, doing a ghusl on the person, subhanAllah. The Prophet Sallallahu Alaihi Wasallam says that, you know, if you were to pull the fingernail of the person who's deceased, the fingernail, that person is screaming in pain, but you cannot hear them or see them. Khair, once the ghusl is done, subhanAllah, the man will see a person standing there, a man standing there, the most handsome man, subhanAllah, dressed there in a white thawb, a white imamah, standing there while they're giving him ghusl. And subhanAllah, then once that Allahu Akbar phase has passed, they will then take the body to the subhanAllah place of janazah, whether that be a masjid, whether that be a field, park, whatever it is, subhanAllah, they will go and lead the janazah. That same man who was dressed in white will be there in the first saf, right next to, just behind the imam. He'll be standing there leading your jamaat, and you're paying attention to this man, and whether others can see him or not, I don't know, but you can certainly see this man. He's striking, subhanAllah. Khair, then it's come to that time where your janazah has been done, everyone's seen the body, and then they take you to the graveyard. They take you to the cemetery, and you are then lowered. You are lowered into your, subhanAllah, final resting place here in dunya, my brothers and my sisters. And when they lower you into, when they're going to lower the body into the grave, that man, that same man, will enter the grave with you. Yes, you heard me correct. Listen to me, brothers and sisters. That same man will enter the grave with you, and when he enters the grave, Allahu Akbar, they will then start pouring earth, soil, to subhanAllah cover the grave, or fill up the grave. And still at this time, there's still no conversation, there's still no talking between the mayyid, the person that's passed away, and this man who's in this grave, this stranger. But then that time comes, Allahu Akbar, the angels come, it is question time. And when they come, subhanAllah, they will look at you. They will look at their register, look at you. But then they look at the register again and they look at the other man. They look at the register again and they look at you and they say, look, we've got your name here. We know who you are. We're expecting you. My question is, who are you and what are you doing here, brother? Who are you? And then that man, who subhanAllah up until this point hadn't said anything, he looked at the angels and he smiles and he says, do you not recognize me? And they look at each other. No, we don't recognize you. You don't recognize me? No, we don't. Who are you? I am the Quran this man has been reciting. I am the sadaqah this man has been giving. I am the qurbani this man has been giving. I am the fast, the hajj that this man has been keeping. Allah Azza wa Jal has made me into the form of a man to keep him or her company. Any question that you have from this moment on, ask me, not him.
4: SubhanAllah.
3: My brothers and my sisters, this is what you call preparing for your grave, for your akhirah. This is what we call preparation. Because you're only alive how long? 60, 70, 80, 90, go on, I'll give you 100. 100 years? Wallahi, my brothers and my sisters, I regularly see graves that are, subhanAllah, of people who have died 150, 200 years ago, and they were only alive for 70 years. And you think to yourself, subhanAllah, I'm going to be longer in that grave than I am while I'm alive. Yes, you are. Brothers and sisters, come forward now. Feed 55 pounds, my brothers and my sisters. 25 pounds, sorry, 25 pounds, Allahu Akbar, for a qurbani share, my brothers and my sisters. What are we waiting for? We can't say we didn't get the memo. We can't say we didn't get the message. Because, subhanAllah, my brothers and my sisters, I travelled in this heat to get here. Alhamdulillah, I'm happy and I'm not complaining. But I want to make it worth my while as well. And so does Sister 13. Brothers and sisters, pick up that phone and dial that all important number. And let others, particularly orphans, eat as well. This Eid, inshallah. 481-822. That's 481-822.
4: Indeed. Now, brother, what you shared was just so profound, and I'm so glad you shared that, because that is something that should really impact us day in, day out. We know how to read the Quran. We know how to do salah. We know everything. But the one thing we don't talk about in our communities and our families is death. We don't talk about wills, we don't talk about ghusls, we don't talk about janazas. And these are some very, very important topics which are very, very close to my heart, because I do workshops and educate sisters on all of these. Now look, with regards to qurbani, it's not just a donation, it's a worship. It's a mercy and a gift of dignity. So it doesn't matter how big the animal is or what the size of the animal is alone. Allah does not look at that. Allah does not look at whether you are sacrificing a sheep or a cow, or if you're paying £55 or £25. What He is looking at is the sincerity in your heart, is the planning that you are putting into your akhirah, like brother was saying just now, because it's not as simple as picking up the phone and giving a donation. You have to have that intention. So take a moment, renew your intentions, because for some children, this Eid, this meat only comes through your generosity. It's not going to come from anywhere else. They are waiting for you. Your qurbani is not just a donation. Like I said, it is a life-changing memory and nourishment for them. Allah also says, so pray to your Lord and sacrifice. That's Surah Al-Khasr. The Prophet has taught us that the most beloved deeds to Allah are those that are done sincerely and consistently. So start today. Be an example, a role model in your homes for your sons, for your daughters, for your grandchildren, and repeat that every year. Make sure that your children are also playing a part in this sacrifice.
3: Inshallah. My brothers and my sisters, £25 a share, a full share, full cow, 7 shares. Now, how does this work? Let me explain this again. My brothers and my sisters, subhanAllah, so a cow, water buffalo, a camel, which by the way is so incredibly tasty, Allahu Akbar. But anyway, these large animals are 7 shares, my brothers and my sisters. Age origin, but not in any sat is saying. Tigra, sat is say. Gay, unto ya, age of origin, but Bakra, jalelauna, ek is son. A metal, the young UK log confuse Jone. चलो मैं उर्दू में भी थोड़ी गुफ्तगू कर लेता हूँ हालांकि माशाल्लाह कराची के यहाँ बैठे हैं लेकिन चलो कोशिश तो करूँगा लेकिन इंशाल्लाह भी जरूर कहना चाहूँगा आप भी इंशाल्लाह जरूर शिरकत कीजिए
4: You know, your dialect suddenly changed, like it your own mean, tone, like it just changes when you go from Potwari to Urdu. 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
3: I don't know if you're going to remember that. I'm not going to lie to you.
4: 0777948822.
3: I just realised now it's actually the same, isn't it? Except the...
4: Yeah. So it's just the first five digits that are different. The rest of it's the same. 0777978. And then the rest is the same. 481-822. So you can WhatsApp us. You can call us. You can call us on WhatsApp even. But you can get in touch. And if you have any questions at all, please ask. We are here to answer your questions because we are here for a bigger purpose. We are here to take your donations, your generosity across the world and fulfill the needs and wants of these children of our ummah. Listen, let me make something very, very clear. This is not about you. This is about Rasulullah, Hazrat Ibrahim's sacrifice and Eid. The Hajj, the days are the best and most loved by our Prophet. Whatever act of worship you do in these days is like no other day. So avail these days. Make those du'as that are deep inside your hearts and ask for those du'as to come true. And what better way to help that and aid that than to do a qurbani for the sake of Allah, for the sake of these orphans, inshallah. Now, look, we can be here asking you, and I know some of you are sitting there listening and thinking, yeah, I'm going to do it. But it takes literally the shaitan 0.3 seconds to make you think no. You have to have that control on your nafs. You have to say no to him. You have to pick up that phone and you have to make that donation before he comes in and his waswasas impact you and you end up not doing the thing that you need to do for your akhirah. Right, brother?
3: Absolutely. Absolutely, my brothers and my sisters. And you've been given the number 481-822. So, remember, you just touched on a very nice point there. And that point was, subhanAllah, you mentioned these days. These days, my brothers and my sisters, did you know that these first 10 days of Dhul Hijjah, ulama ikram, many shayukh say this, the first 10 days of Dhul Hijjah are equivalent to the last 10 nights of Ramadan, the last Ashura. Did you know that? My brothers and my sisters, let me put it this way for you. Just as Allah has given us day, Allah has given us night. And just as Allah has given us night, He's returned us back to day. Ramadan, the last Ashura. We make dua, Ya Allah Zawajal, gosh, you know, subhanAllah, Laylatul Qadr, Ya Allah Zawajal, many ibadat kabool, oh yeah, and etc. But you know, something very beautiful, Mufti Yusuf Akudi, who's very close to me, subhanAllah, he once said something beautiful. He said that the Lord who, Jo Allah, Jo Rab, Jo Malik, aapko iska ajr deta hai na Ramzan ke andar, wahi Malik, wahi Khalik, Ramzan ke baad aur bahir bhi deta hai. So these are them days. Lekin these are not only them days, are they? Because these are the first 10 days of Dhul Hijjah. 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Why not call us in the studio? I also know, we were talking about this earlier, I also know, ke log soch rahe honge, yaar, you know, these are on radio appealing. Yeah, it's a very hot day. I'm not going to lie to you. If I was, I'd probably be out as well. I'm not going to lie about that. But the truth is, my brothers and my sisters, subhanAllah, we sacrificed, we compromised that to be here today, to be here with you. Aapke saath, mere bhaiyo, mere behno ke saath. Or subhanAllah, social media, I've got a lot of people actually follow me from Luton. You can follow me on social media, Usman Bey on my Snap. It's Bey Official, Bey.official, B-E-Y. And on my TikTok as well, and I have a lot of people from Luton. Or subhanAllah, bahut hi pyare dost ahbab yahan ke rehne wale, Allah azza wa jalla sabko inshallah salamat rakhe. 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That's actually scary because it shows now my brothers and my sisters, time is passing, but we're not getting many people saying labbaik, which is funny because I was here in Roze in Ramzan Sharif, and Ramzan Sharif, my brothers and my sisters, subhanAllah, we were doing sponsor orphans, hips orphans, I think it was, and Allah, we did so many, subhanAllah, myself, I had Hafiz Yaseen Sheikh here as well, and Allah, but it was brilliant, it was amazing. But brothers and sisters, remember that, subhanAllah, we are talking about food. You know, subhanAllah, Allah Azza wa Jal says that someone who puts food in a hungry tummy, anyone who puts food in a hungry tummy, Jannah is wajib for that person, my brothers and my sisters, subhanAllah. We're going to be heading for a break very soon, inshaAllah. I'll let Tareem have a few seconds, inshaAllah, say what you like, and then we'll, inshaAllah, I'll close it with a break.
4: Well, I would just like to say that we have just spoken about death, we've spoken about orphans, we've spoken about Hazrat Ibrahim. You know, what more do we need to say to our brothers and sisters to emphasize the importance of donation, to emphasize the importance of qurbani? So donate now, donate today. Don't delay your khair, because you can give 5 cows in a week or 2's time, but that one cow you give today is the one that is going to carry you through to Jannah, inshallah.
3: 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WhatsApp or 777 9 481 822. Inshallah, as well, we're gonna go for a short break. Please don't go anywhere. We'll see you on the other side, inshallah.
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7: السلام علیکم ورحمۃ اللہ وبسم اللہ. قال النبی صلی اللہ علیہ وسلم، الحیاء شعبۃ من الایمان. 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
8: السلام علیکم. Here are the blessings of the day of Arafah from Inspire FM. 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

0: So it's...
1: MashaAllah, MashaAllah. So look at that, look at that. My brothers and sisters, you're probably thinking, why do we delay that? There was a reason for it. The reason for that, my brothers and my sisters, subhanAllah, we don't talk about these children, who will? We don't talk about these, subhanAllah, amazing, Allahu Akbar, people that will receive these Qurbani shares, my brothers and my sisters, who will? £175, inshallah. This £175, my brothers and my sisters, will inshallah provide 7 shares. You heard me correct. 7 shares, inshallah. And these shares will provide nutrition for so many, subhanAllah, people who haven't even tasted meat in a long, long time. Remember, brothers and sisters, subhanAllah, it's very difficult for you to understand. And the reason I say that is because many of you, the vast majority of you, have never seen that sort of struggle. You've never lived through that struggle, particularly in the UK. If anyone has closer to it, it's probably me, like I said, because I lived that life here in the UK. Lakin, the vast majority of brothers and sisters who live with families, who have families, who have people around them, they don't know that struggle. And it's not a bad thing. It's not bad that you don't know. It's just alhamdulillah, you were never put through that. But that doesn't mean to say you need to be naive and we all need to be unaware of it. We need to know these things, my brothers and my sisters. The Prophet sallallahu alaihi wasallam said, take care of your neighbours. And the subhanAllah, ulama ikram have broken this down into many ways. They say, some say subhanAllah, 40 houses to your right, 40 houses to your left. Some scholars have said subhanAllah, 40 as far east as possible and as far west as possible. What happens when you go east and west on either end? You're going to come back to yourself. In other words, the world in itself is your neighbour. Brothers and sisters, subhanAllah, remember, every morsel of food, every gra is a sadaqah jariyah. Every morsel. Let me tell you something interesting. How many of you are going to be eating rice? Let's just look at rice, for example. How many of you are going to be eating rice, biryani, pilau, whatever it may be? With Arab dishes as well, absolutely amazing ones, subhanAllah. Whatever it is, my brothers and my sisters, Allahu Akbar. That same subhanAllah rice, my brothers and my sisters, you either pick it with your hands or your spoon. Have you ever counted how many grains you've picked up in a spoon? Ask yourself that. Have you ever counted how many grains are in your hand in that mouthful? You haven't, have you? Yet, do you know that it takes 40 angels to make a single grain of rice?
2: SubhanAllah.
1: A single grain of rice. It takes 40 angels to prepare that for you, my brothers and my sisters. How many do you drop? How many do we drop along the way and not even care about? And subhanAllah, do you know how many people, my brothers and my... Do you know how many morsels of food it takes to create a single drop of blood? 40. 40 morsels, my brothers and my sisters, of food, subhanAllah, create one singular drop of blood. I used to be a hijama therapist, and these are things that we had to, subhanAllah, discuss and learn at the time. But the point is that, subhanAllah, this is absolutely fundamental. Now, brothers and my sisters, please take your part. Who is my next brother? Who is my next sister? Where is my next brother and sister who will come forward, who will do their part now, inshallah? You can WhatsApp us, 0777-981-822. Or you can call us in the studio, 01582-481-822. And remember, inshallah,

0: Gurbani, with your sadaqah, with your subhanAllah, £600 for the orphan children, that will, Palestinian children that will be going to Umrah, inshaAllah. You are supplying that, providing that. But brothers and sisters, we all have a duty of care. We all have a duty of care. You heard what SubhanAllah was just saying a short while ago. The Prophet said, and he put his two fingers close together and said, that subhanAllah, anyone who takes care of an orphan in dunya will be like this with me in Jannah. Now my question is, who wants to be the next door neighbor of Rasulullah sallallahu alayhi wa sallam? Who would
1: me.
0: Want, subhanAllah, their gate, their fence, to be almost touching the gate of Rasulullah sallallahu alayhi wa sallam? My brothers and my sisters, Allahu Akbar, wallahi, it is Allah that is giving, not us. It is subhanAllah, the yateem, the miskeen that are receiving, not us. And let me end by saying that the Prophet sallallahu alayhi wa sallam said, it is better to be the hand that gives than the hand that receives. Alhamdulillah, you are in the position of giving. You are in the position of feeding. Brothers and sisters, what are you waiting for? What are you waiting for? Eid? 481-822, my brothers and my sisters, is the number, and we are waiting for your call. And subhanAllah, sister, you went last year. Where did you go, sorry? Where did you travel to last year?
1: Syria.
0: Syria. Have you been on Eid to in any of these countries? Have you ever been on
1: Eid? I haven't, no. But I want to go to one of them,
0: if you go
1: inshallah.
0: On Eid time, you start to see the preparations they make for people who have very little to nothing.
1: SubhanAllah.
0: It's incredible. It's incredible seeing them make that effort and knowing, I'm going to do my bit. And you and I would be thinking to ourselves, you don't even know where your next meal is coming from. You don't even know where your next meal, alhamdulillah, we're okay, but they're very food insecure. They don't even know where their next meal is coming from yet. They're preparing and they are smiling and they are, subhanAllah, preparing like it's a wedding. You know, that's the preparation that are going into it. And then, subhanAllah, they have the ultimate feast. A feast that one would say resembles the feast of Jannah. And all they are, subhanAllah, having are probably soup and bread.
1: Bread.
0: That's probably all it is. But you know what, my brothers and my sisters? Wallahi, you want to see the smile on their face. You want to see that mother who is now looking at her child, thinking, alhamdulillah, ya Allah, you've given me the chance to feed my child. That father who is looking up, saying, ya Allah, alhamdulillah, ala kulli hal, ya Allah, tera shukr, alhamdulillah, for allowing me, and subhanAllah, the dignity to look at my wife and child in the eyes and say, ya Allah, azawajal, alhamdulillah, for allowing me to provide for them. Brothers and sisters, let me see which brother, which sister in subhanAllah Luton will come forward now. On that note, Sister Tareem, is it just in Luton that we are? Where are we?
1: Well, we're in Luton, but everyone's listening to us all over, right?
0: Well, that's all. How far does this go? Do you know?
1: I'm not quite sure, but I think because it's FM, it's available across the country. So I'm hoping our brothers in Bradford, Bradistan, where you're from.
0: To be fair, I don't think they'd be.
1: They're not listening.
0: No, I don't think it'd go that far.
1: Okay, well, let's ask them. Let's.
0: Think you know that, do you? Bless you.
1: Yeah.
0: So FM, it doesn't work like that. I don't think it'll go, it works all the way.
1: Does it not? You know, I'm so geographically London-fied that anything out of London is like another country.
0: Mashallah. Well, welcome to this Thank part you. Of the world. SubhanAllah. Well, I'll tell you what, brothers and sisters. One thing I have done, alhamdulillah, is I've lived in many parts, and I'm from born and raised, as you heard, from Bradford. I lived 11 years in Manchester before I moved to Birmingham. And subhanAllah, seeing the communities. I lived in Derby in 2003, subhanAllah. I lived many, many places. I was in London for 2 years. In West Hampstead, Timber. Yeah, I lived there for 2 years, 2.5 years, in 2005. But subhanAllah, my point is, my brothers and my sisters, that this is one thing I have noticed, that meeting different communities, meeting different brothers and sisters, even if they look like me, even if they're Pakistani, subhanAllah, it's funny how we can come from very different worlds, my brothers and my sisters. I was actually just saying this. This is Tareem a short while ago. I was having a laugh. I was saying, to us, you Londoners are the same. Just like to you lot, we're all the same up north. Northerners.
1: Yeah.
0: It's the same for us.
1: Anything out of the M25, it's all cut from the
0: same.
1: So
0: if someone says to me, I'm from East London, I'm like, oh, so you're from London? No, I'm from the East. I'm like, it doesn't make a difference to me, brother. You're saying that to me like it means anything. Nah, I don't matter. Although I've got a lot of love for London. My brothers and my sisters, if you are listening in other parts, even outside of Luton, Khushamdeed, Salaamu Alaikum, and welcome, brothers and sisters, to this broad, like they say on TikTok these days. Welcome to my broad. Allah, but Inspire FM 105.1. Call us in the studio, 01582-481-822. Where is my next brother? Where is my next sister who will come forward and make that all-important contribution? SubhanAllah, Tareem is getting so sick of it. She actually took off her jewellery and she's like, nah, I'm getting ready for this.
1: Bismillah. Look, SubhanAllah, for now, just for now, I just want to make a very deep and humbling request, and I want you all that are listening to us to close

0: your eyes for just a moment. Just a moment, close your eyes, take a deep, deep, deep breath, and just imagine a child that has lost everything. From the shoes on his feet to the clothes on his back, to maybe some children even have lost limbs. Okay, these are the children we're talking about. We're not talking about children that are in the system here in the UK. We're talking about children that have seen hardship beyond comprehension. They have seen people they love die in front of them. Okay, their parents, their home, their sense of safety, all gone within the blink of an eye. Now imagine that same child standing in front of the Kaaba. Imagine his hands raised to Allah and imagine him making dua with tears of hope instead of tears of pain. And imagine in that dua that he is making dua for you. You, because that's what your donation can do today. And that is the power of dua. That is the power of sponsoring an orphan's umrah. You know, where you give that child the opportunity to change his narrative towards his faith and to have hope, instill hope in him. And not just that, but think of the benefit to us. Like when an orphan makes dua for us, it's amazing anyway. Imagine him making dua for us, the deepest desires that we have been making dua for a long, long time, they are not coming true. You know, you may be waiting on a job or an academic thing or a child even, or good health, or maybe something else, a venture. This child's dua could be the reason that your dua comes true.
1: Absolutely. Absolutely. My brothers and my sisters, make that a possibility today by picking up that phone and dialing 01582-481-822. Islamic Help is here to literally do just that. To help the children, to help the widows, to help those, my brothers and my sisters, who haven't had a proper meal. Who haven't had a proper meal. That's all we're doing. We're not going above and beyond. We're not doing anything out of the ordinary. We're just feeding. You know, Ibrahim alayhi salam, Khalilullah, my brothers and my sisters, wouldn't eat a meal without having a guest. In fact, it would be up to the extent where he would open his door, go outside, wait for someone passing by, and any random man that was walking, wallahi, whether he be a beggar, a businessman, anyone, he would say to them, have you eaten? Even if they've said yes, he would grab them. He wouldn't even care about the answer. He'd just take their hand and take them inside and subhanAllah, feed them and eat with them. My brothers and my sisters, no one's telling you to go out and subhanAllah, open your door to a stranger.
0: Yeah, let's not
1: but
0: do
1: I
0: that.
1: Am, yeah, but I am saying open your heart to an orphan. Open 100%. Your heart, my brothers and my sisters, to these children who will be benefiting, inshallah, this beautiful, meaty, protein-filled meals, my brothers and my sisters. And here's the best part. They're not limited to one plate. They're not limited to one plate, my brothers and my sisters. They can have seconds. This is the same people who do not touch meat, who haven't had meat in over 1, 2, 3 years in some cases, now can have seconds. My brothers and my sisters, subhanAllah. You know, I always think about this, Allahu Akbar, and I think about many of the, Allahu Akbar, over the years, the many, many different appeals I've done, appeals I've, subhanAllah, seen and been through, my brothers and my sisters. And feeding, water projects, and HIFS or education are normally my favorite. My brothers and my sisters, subhanAllah, Allah says, I was hungry and you didn't feed me. I was hungry, I was thirsty, I was in need and you didn't attend to it. And what's the person going to say? Ya Allah, Zawajal. But Ya Allah, you don't eat. You don't drink. You're free from these things. You're independent from eating. And Allah Azza wa Jal, Sahih Muslim, Allah Azza wa Jal says that, subhanAllah, so-and-so date, so-and-so time, someone was hungry, thirsty. Do you remember that? Yes, I do, Ya Allah. Had you had attended that person, you would have found me there. Because I was the one who took you to that direction. I was the one who brought that man to you. And I always say this. Sometimes it can be the smallest thing in the world. You know, smallest thing you can imagine. I'll give you an example. You know, subhanAllah, meat, my brothers and my sisters. Allahu Akbar. You know, there's like we were talking about the bones, the bits and parts that we don't eat, subhanAllah. My brothers and my sisters, there's lots of animals that do eat these parts that we as humans probably don't eat. And can you imagine an animal saying, Ya Allah, I've been hungry for days, Ya Allah. I've been hungry, Ya Allah, gosh. I gotta go, khane ke liye kuch mil jaye, kuch bhi. And what you didn't realize was, subhanAllah, that animal, let's say it was a jackal, a hyena, these animals that scavenge, yeah, that scavengers, subhanAllah, ate that meat, thanked Allah and you be forgiven for that. Then you're like, Ya Allah, what did I do to be forgiven? What did I do? And then Allah in a way that suits His Majesty says, so-and-so date, so-and-so time. SubhanAllah, there was someone waiting. My brothers and my sisters, there are children waiting. There are people waiting. There are people right now, this moment, wallahi, waiting for you to respond. Who is my brother that will pick up the phone? Where are my sisters, my ukhtis? You were giving it the big one for the ukhtis. They've gone quiet.
0: Ukhtis, where are you?
1: I'll tell you. They've gone quiet.
0: No, they're dialing now. They're dialing now. Watch, the lines are gonna ring off the hook. Sisters, let's revive the sunnah of Hazrat Ibrahim with sincerity and sacrifice. With every pound you give today is going to help us deliver fresh Qurbani meat to vulnerable families across the world. And we're not asking you for thousands or even hundreds here. We're asking you for a portion of that meat that can be given to the family, whether it's £55 or £25, depending on the country that you want to sponsor or donate towards. Let's get that Qurbani sorted, because like brother said earlier, we plan for everything. We live in comfort, we live in schedules, we plan for our birthdays, our weddings, our cars, all sorts. What is it that we don't plan for? Yet when it comes for Qurbani, everything is ready. Eid is ready. Your Eid outfit is ready. You know where you're going to go get your mendi done. You've even got your menu ready for what you're going to be cooking in your own houses. Yeah, for the dawah that you're throwing for your families on Eid day. But you have not prepared for the Qurbani that you have to give to actually celebrate Eid. You can't be celebrating Eid if Qurbani is due on you and you haven't paid it. So let's this Eid be the journey of your Qurbani, travel further than your table and let it go across the world to the countries that are on our list. One donation, one sacrifice, and countless stomachs filled, inshallah.
1: Countless stomachs filled, I like the way that sounded. My brothers and my sisters, inshallah, azawajal, it is now over to you. Your time, your part, my brothers and my sisters. Where is my brother? Where is my sister who, subhanAllah, has been thinking about it? Remember, even if you're thinking about it now, my brothers and my sisters, wallahi, it means that there's something inside of you that does want to give. Maybe you've even given in the past. Maybe you've given before. Maybe you've even given now. But subhanAllah, you're thinking to yourself, yeah, you know what? I have got more to give.
0: Yeah.
1: Give in the name of your mother. And you know, I remember when I was on TV a few years ago and a sister said to me, live on air, she goes, brother, she says, why do we wait for our parents to die before we give in their name? And wallahi, my brothers and my sisters, I said, sister, you know what, that's an amazing question and I don't know the answer to it. Because it's a horrible habit that we have. We wait for our parents to pass, and then when they pass, you know what we do? We start building wells. We'd start paying towards schools and stuff. And that's all beautiful, mashallah. Do that. It's amazing.
0: Yeah.
1: Brothers and sisters, subhanAllah. It makes you think, doesn't it?
0: Yeah, but we were just talking about death. How do you know that you are going to go after your parents?
1: True.
0: You know, very sometimes true. Parents bury their children too.
1: Yeah.
0: You know, I do this on a regular basis. You know, I'm a ghusl lead. I'm a volunteer chaplain. Mm. I train sisters on how to wash and shroud bodies, etc. And so many times we have mothers and sisters burying their own children. Yes. So why are we waiting? What are we waiting for? Give the Qurbani for yourself and for people that are still alive, because you don't know. Tomorrow morning you may not wake up. Allah. You know, subhanAllah, we may not even be here next Eid to do a Qurbani next Eid. True. So if you have it, give it.
1: Give it. And don't delay.
0: No.
1: Just as you wouldn't delay a meal.
0: Exactly.
1: It's funny, isn't it, how we're providing meals, but we're delaying in giving. It's almost like me going to a restaurant and ordered, and inshallah, it should be here by tomorrow.
0: Yeah.
1: No, I want it now.
0: Yeah.
1: I paid for it now.
0: Exactly.
1: Similarly, my brothers and my sisters, you know, just the way we want, we need, so do our brothers and sisters. So do these orphan children. These orphan children. Make friendship with them. Make friendship with them. How do you make friendship with them? You start to build a bond by helping them. You don't need to see their face. You don't need to know who they are. But I'll tell you one thing. They will be standing in Jannah and saying, Ya Allah, Zawajal, so-and-so day, so-and-so time, there was a person, Ya Allah, that sent meat over. And I was starving. Mm. My mom was hungry at that time. We needed it.
0: Yeah, so they're going to be your gawai. Gawai denge wo aapki.
1: And subhanAllah, and this is why they say, you know, even dosti are having is very, very important. I've started doing it. That's why I'm saying it. You know, I am practicing what I preach. SubhanAllah, having these friends who are less fortunate, not to astaghfirullah, to rub it in their face or anything, but to be aware, to remain aware of these things.
0: To remain humble.
1: To remain humble and to not become desensitized, to, you know, keep stick to subhanAllah, keeping that correlation between us and our brothers and our sisters. Because remember, today we're the hand that gives. Wallahi, tomorrow we could be the hand that receives as well. And may that never happen, brothers and sisters. And there's another thing which we haven't mentioned. Probably the most important thing. My brothers and my sisters, what does Allah say? Allah Azawajal says that if you delay in giving today, tomorrow I will delay in giving to you.
0: SubhanAllah.
1: Wallahi, that in itself speaks volumes.
0: And that brings me back to that dua, you know? Because you and I, we're all carrying a dua in our hearts. Mm. You know, a dua that we've been asking for a long time. And you know, some people ask for the same dua for years.
1: Yeah.
0: Years. And they often come around and say, but I've been asking, I've been trying, why is it not coming true?
1: Mm.
0: You know, obviously there's khair in it.
1: Yes.
0: But then maybe it's also because of the fact that you're delaying.
1: Yeah, absolutely.
0: When you're delaying, Allah subhanahu wa ta'ala is delaying you. So don't delay.
1: And make it's not like you didn't know, he told you.
0: Yeah. He said it, black and white.
1: He literally told you.
0: SubhanAllah.
1: So my brothers and my sisters, do you need any more clearer than that? Please pick up that phone, dial that number, 481-822, Inspire FM. Where are you, Luton? Jago, Jago. You know the way in Ramzan Sharif, when Sehri time, I don't know if you've seen it in Pakistan and places like that, Suhoor time. Yeah. It's not just in Pakistan, actually. I've seen it somewhere in Malaysia and Indonesia do it as well. Well, in Ramzan time, at Suhoor time, there's a guy who will go to the masjid and say, Jago, Jago, Rose, Daro, Jago, Jago. There was a guy I watched, I think it was last week, I was dying. He was in Indonesia, Malaysia.
0: Hmm.
1: And he went, Jago, Jago, Jago, Jago, Jago. What did he say? Said, Suhoor. He was so annoying, you'd have to wake up.
0: Yeah, he was so annoying. Because you want to get up and go to the masjid and tell him, bro,
1: yeah.
0: Quieten down, please.
1: And the brothers next to him are laughing because they know it works. And you know what, my brothers and my sisters, subhanAllah. I always say that as well. As long as it's kept in within adab, subhanAllah. My brothers and my sisters,
0: do imagine how much sawab he's going to be getting.
1: I know.
0: The amount of people he's woken up. So they may be swearing at him in dunya.
1: Imagine how much Badawi is probably getting
0: from people. No, but in dunya, but in akhirah, he's raking those points
1: in. He smashed it. Yeah. He's absolutely smashed it. And subhanAllah, my brothers and my sisters, so can you. So can we, inshallah. By taking part tonight, it's £25 a share. My brothers and my sisters, did you know that the Prophet ﷺ says you need to give sadaqah for every single joint in your body? Do you know the Prophet ﷺ would feed up to 70 people every single day? How many do you feed? Don't answer that. It's rhetorical. My point is, my brothers and my sisters, no one's telling you to, subhanAllah, live up to that sort of sunnah. But what we are saying is at least fulfill your duties.
0: Yeah.
1: Do your part. Remember, my brothers and my sisters, you know the five pillars of Islam, every single one of them, including Hajj, you do for yourself, except zakat. That you do for others. That you do for the pleasure of Allah. That you do to be close to Allah. Qurb, qurb, to be close, to be near to Allah. My brothers and my sisters, who wants to be near to Allah? Who wants to be closer to Allah? Because uqsim billah, I do, my brothers and my sisters. I really, really do. And I'm looking at the time as well. I'm not going to lie to you, Sister Tareem. It is a little upsetting looking at the time, thinking, subhanAllah, we are not too far away now from that time that I didn't want to say. You know, and that then leaves us with the fact that, subhanAllah, God, my brothers and my sisters, were we really enjoying it that much? Are we really out in the gardens enjoying our barbecue but not listening? I know not many people, obviously nowadays, listen to media, whether it's TV or radio. I know this. Lakin, we've still got a huge demographic, a huge audience that still does listen. Inspire FM certainly does. I know that because I've seen it. I've spoke to them myself. I have done many events here. I've done alhamdulillah, many events up and down the country as an artist when I was performing. And here in Luton as well, subhanAllah, the community is amazing. The people are amazing. Allahu Akbar, Tariq Bhai, the manager here, SubhanAllah Wajidi, everyone here, even at Inspire FM, are absolutely amazing. But I've noticed one thing, they take this very seriously. They take these appeals and everything that you see here very seriously. Why? Because they are as much involved in this as we are. Now, my brothers and my sisters, subhanAllah, the truth is that many probably aren't enjoying the weather, whatever, it's weekend, Tiga. But brothers and sisters, Allahu Akbar. Have we done, what have we done this weekend for Allah Azza wa Jal? What have we done to please Allah? You know, this is probably our ultimate goal. Our ultimate goal should be to please Allah. I don't care about anything else. Wallahi, I don't care about anything else. I don't care. I'm a car trader. I've been, you know, doing cars for many, many years, my brothers and my sisters. Lovely cars, alhamdulillah, come and go. But I'll tell you now, my brothers and my sisters, wallahi, it's all temporary. It's not there for long. It's not going to pay your bills. It's not going to decorate, the way I say it, it's not going to decorate your grave. Do now, prepare now to decorate your grave, because you are going to be in that grave a lot longer than you are going to be in dunya. Sister Tareem, you've seen it yourself.
0: Yes.
1: Countless bodies that you have done ghusl to. How many of them are taking anything from dunya with them?
0: No one.
1: In fact, they're even relying on others to wash them.
0: Exactly, exactly. And that's the point, that's the pinnacle point that we miss whilst we're living in this world. You know, we're eating meat tonight, we're eating a feast tonight. How many of you can imagine not eating that tonight? You know, you're blessed today, you are living a dream, mashallah. But tonight or today, we are giving you the opportunity to give meat. But you're not just giving meat, you're restoring dignity to a family. You're giving food to a child who may have not eaten meat for months, maybe even years,
1: yeah.
0: Right? We don't know, we don't know. So don't delay your khair. A family may be waiting for your donation right now. So donate now, we're waiting for your calls, and we would love to speak to you.
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1: Assalamu alaikum wa rahmatullahi wa barakatuh. Welcome back, my brothers and my sisters. It is now 6 o'clock. We're on here for another hour, my brothers and my sisters. We need these shares immediately. Where are my brothers? Where are my sisters? Who will, inshallah, give £25, just £25, for a Qurbani share? What is a Qurbani share, I hear you ask? Qurbani share, my brothers and my sisters, is a hissa, a part of a large animal. So, for instance, water buffalo, camel, all these animals, my brothers and my sisters, subhanAllah, are 7 shares, okay? Because they're large animals. Goat, sheep, etc., all that, 1 share. One guy, Allahu Shaka, turned around and thought, 2 chickens might suffice. I get, nah, brother, that's not Qurbani. That's just chicken curry. The truth is, my brothers and my sisters, subhanAllah, while we are given these opportunities, we need to take them with both hands. And Allahu Akbar, £25 a share. Wallahi, this is something which is affordable, very rewardable, Allahu Akbar. And remember, brothers and sisters, you can call us in the studio and share your, subhanAllah, experiences as well. I understand that many of you are out, many of you are enjoying the weather, many of you are doing barbecues. It's a long weekend as well, I think, because it's bank holiday tomorrow.
0: Everyone's doing a barbecue.
1: So they're all having a barbecue. Having a barbecue, my brothers and my sisters. Please, remember, subhanAllah, love that steak, cook that steak, do what you want to do, brother, but come forward and please make sure that you're feeding others as well for £25, my brothers and my sisters, subhanAllah. You know, we're living in a time now, Sister Tarim, you've probably seen this yourself, where if dal or spinach is made at home, I've seen this, the kids are like, oh, I'm not eating that.
0: Yeah.
1: Oh, I'm not having that, I'm not eating that.
0: My son says, oh, I'm not vegetarian, I'm a carnivore.
1: I'm a carnivore.
0: Yeah, like, all right.
1: And you know what? SubhanAllah, it's not his fault. It's because Allah has allowed us to live in that lifestyle, yeah, such luxury that we can eat meat, chicken, as many times as you want. We're not limited. We're not restricted.
0: No.
1: We are unlimited. Alhamdulillah, when I say unlimited, you know what I mean. I mean enough to have 2-hour fill. And every day, if we choose. My brothers and my sisters, subhanAllah. Now think of this. There's another child, same age as your child. Wallahi, same age as your child, maybe a year older or younger, I don't know. And this child's mother used to love this child so much, just the way you love your child. This mother used to hug her son, kiss her son and say, subhanAllah, my son, you are the apple of my eye. Every time I see you, I, subhanAllah, feel a little peace. And that boy is running around playing, falls, hurts himself. What's the first thing he runs to? Mum. Mum. Ammi. Ammijan, my brothers and my sisters, subhanAllah, them same children have lost their mother, lost their father. I was doing an appeal a few years ago when I remember, we were doing it in real time. So I was live in Gaza, in East Gaza, I think it was. And we got told, subhanAllah, whilst I was live on air, I was speaking to the brother live, and he was crying. And he said, we just heard this happened earlier today. He said there was a sister who left her kids and went out to get food. When she returned home, her house was demolished with the kids inside. My brothers and my sisters, Allahu Akbar. Should we not thank Allah that we are in this part of the world? Should we not thank Allah that we are protected? Our mothers, our sisters, our daughters, our sons are protected. Our elderly parents are protected. Allahu Akbar. Imagine this, a mother, a father, being forced, not that they want to, being forced, because they've only got 2 hands, to remove everyone from the premises as the property is falling, and subhanAllah, not being able to make it back to the last 1-2 people that are there, usually the elders or someone. My brothers and my sisters, please say labbaik. Come forward now. 01582 481 822. I know what you are like, Luton. I know how great your heart is. You're always saying the bake. You're always coming forward. Please continue doing that. And remember, brothers and sisters, we are only here till 7 o'clock. And I get really concerned about that because I think to myself, when I'm going to drive back, I'm going to be asking myself, Ya Allah, did I do enough?
0: Yeah.
1: Was my voice enough? Yeah. Did I speak clear enough for them to understand? You know, when I speak, I speak very lazy. It's a Yorkshire thing, I guess. We don't really bother. But then when I'm on radio or TV, I make sure that I speak at least as clear as possible.
0: Yeah.
1: You know, for brothers and sisters. Sometimes I'm looking at myself in the mirror, speaking English, I'm like, you joker. Because I don't even like the way I'm putting the emphasis in the words, but I've got to do it because that way I won't kick myself later on.
0: Yeah, thinking, absolutely.
1: Nay, Usman, nay. That means one share, I don't know how many more kids or families could have enjoyed that.
0: Yeah.
1: And they're not enjoying it. Yeah. That means you didn't do your part.
0: Yeah, 100%. But remember, Usman, we are also, you know, contactable and reachable on the WhatsApp
1: Absolutely.
0: Number.
1: There's no excuse.
0: So if any of these brothers and sisters have any query at all, whether it's the part, the portion, the price, how to pay it, they can WhatsApp us as well. So please WhatsApp us. It's the same number, literally 0777-981-822. You can send us a WhatsApp and ask where the money's going to go, who it's going to go to, what country.
1: Yeah.
0: You can be specific. And if you have any queries other than, you know, the Qurbani related stuff, just ask. But don't ignore. The worst thing you can do for yourself right now is to ignore. Remember, every act that you take in this month, I mean, in these last days building up to Hajj, is rewarded multiple times. So don't ignore it. Not for anyone else's sake, but for your own sake. For the sake of your own and your du'as and your own people and your own families. Because every good deed you do will account not just in akhirah, but also reflect in dunya as well. And if you've been following the journey of the pilgrim, you can see that there's thousands of people gathered at the Minaret and in Arafat. And it's just incredible to watch. You know, incredible to watch. And we're here sitting here, when I'm sitting far away and I'm thinking, I can't go on Hajj. I haven't been on Hajj. I don't know when I'm going to go on Hajj. But what can I do?
1: Yeah.
0: What can I do? And I'm sure these are the questions that are going through your minds as well, my dear brothers and sisters. What can you do? You're living in the comfort and convenience of your homes, eating meat. What can you do, though? And this is where the shoe comes on, right?
1: Absolutely.
0: And you say, okay, I'm going to give Qurbani. I'm going to be a role model and be an example, not just for the ummah, but also my children and anyone that watches me and takes me as an example.
1: Absolutely. And my brothers and my sisters, subhanAllah, beautiful words from Sister Tareem, because that's what we need to do. We need to reflect. Ask yourself, have I thanked Allah Azawajal enough? And what am I talking about? Thank? I'm not talking about your five prayers. That's so far that you have to do that anyway. You're not doing no favours. My brothers and my sisters, what have you done to go out of your way for the pleasure of Allah? Ask yourself that.
0: Even our fard, like the five fard,
1: yeah.
0: Right? Out of those five fard, what do we actually have to do?
1: Yeah, exactly.
0: Right? Salah and Ramadan.
1: Yeah.
0: The rest of them, there's so many prerequisites that many people get away with not doing them.
1: 100%.
0: So here you are, building up to the last 10 days of Hajj. Come on, Qurbani is compulsory.
1: Another scholar I heard say that, how many of your sins are falling off your body the way leaves fall off a tree in autumn?
0: SubhanAllah.
1: You know, the sins that are falling off because of what you're doing.
0: Yes, yes.
1: You know, you sister that probably similar to me in that respect, where if you provide, you know, if you, let's just say you bring a meal today for someone, yeah, that's normal, I bring meals or you bring them, whatever, whoever brings them. You bring the meals and everyone's eating. You look at everyone's face. You look at the look of excitement on their face. You look at the fact that they have got it. All of a sudden, that depressed face is now gleaming. It's like, yes, my food is here.
0: Yeah,
1: SubhanAllah. Look how food makes us feel.
0: Yeah.
1: Look how it makes us feel.
0: Yeah.
1: This is why they call it comfort eating. Sometimes we eat for comfort eating rather than, you know, actual need. Because we go above and beyond, my brothers and my sisters. The Prophet ﷺ says, eat up until your stomachs, some say 3/4, some say 2/3. Either way, you know, you've got a space in there. You've got space for more. My brothers and my sisters, let's be honest. When was the last time we ate leaving a bit of space?
0: Yeah, true.
1: We don't do that, my brothers and sisters. You know, we give it the big talk, but we don't do that. I did that lately, but I did it not out of choice. I did it because I had to. You know, subhanAllah. But my point is, my brothers and my sisters, we're not talking about desires here. What they will be feasting on will be a desire. That's going to be a huge desire. Oh, I'm ghost kangy. I mean, my brothers and my sisters, do they not have a right to have a smile on their face? Do they not have a right? I remember in Pakistan, my daddy, rahimahullah, and my dada, Maulana Abdul Rahman, rahimahullah, when he passed away. I remember, many, many years ago, I bet you think I'm old because I keep saying many, many years, though. I'm not. So, many years ago, yeah, in Pakistan, I remember when my grandparents were still alive, I can remember being young and being a part of the, you know, when they did the Qurbani, my dad brought the cow or whatever, and we did the Qurbani, and at home, because we had a big house, and it was one of the old school Haveli style homes, not like modern ones, so it's like a huge yard with properties within that yard, like Haveli.
0: Yeah, yeah.
1: That's how it used to be, in our old house was like that. And everyone, you know, chipped in their share, we got two cows, and I remember that when we did the Ziba, we were cutting the meat up, sat down all night, sat and cutting meat. And there was four or five people actively cutting two cows up. And there was two people waiting. Then people were taking the meat to the homes.
0: Dropping them off, yeah.
1: I remember the conversations we were having. I remember the laughs and giggles we were having. I remember the stories and the memories, the fond memories I had with my daddy, rahimullah, you know, with my grandma, with my grandfather, who were there, who were cutting. You know, I've never seen a bread knife cut meat.
0: They made it possible.
1: Yeah. My grandma had a bread knife. A bread knife is the one that's it's so blunt, it's actually round at the end. And it looks like a ruler, just a rounded one. And she's chopping the meat, and I'm like, how are you doing that? That's a knife. She's like, nah, but we don't mess about. We do things differently here. SubhanAllah. My point is, these are memories that I have. Memories of not just seeing it, but being a part of it. Now, you don't have to be there for the distribution of the meat, but you can be there making sure it's provided. My brothers and my sisters, please do your part tonight. 481-822 is, SubhanAllah, that donation line, my brothers and my sisters. And remember, we've got Sister Yasmin here as well, who's in the back, who's waiting for your phone calls, mashallah. She's had a lot of chit-chats with quite a few of you up until this point. She must have done. My brothers and my sisters, who's next? Who hasn't called? Oh, there's another thing as well, which normally happens here, hasn't happened. People sometimes come into the studio.
0: Yeah.
1: People come into the studio. This happens to me a lot.
0: I think there's a queue forming outside.
1: I don't know about that. Now we're being a little too optimistic. But this is one thing I love about community radio. It happens to me a lot in Rochdale, in Manchester, a few other places that I do radio appeals. Elderly. So when I say elderly, I'm talking 65 plus. Come into the studio. There was one Baba who came. Wallahi, I'm not lying to you. Maybe older than my father. He's about 75 or something smaller. And he came in with a white carrier bag, and it had a big knot on top of the bag. And when he's walking, I can hear the jingle, jingle, jingle. Not jingle bell, jingle something else. And when he got to the table, he said, "Salaam alaikum, beta." I said, "Wa alaikum salaam, azad kaise aap khairiyat, alhamdulillah, theek tha." He opened the bag, and wallahi, he had pound coins, maybe 2 5 notes and 1 10, but all pound coins.
0: Yes,
1: and I said, "Azad, what's this?" I mean, not that way, not rejecting it, but where did you get, what's this? What's going on here? "Hey, beta, I'm old. I'm old now. Yeah, I don't have no one living out. My kids have grown and left me and I'm alone. My wife's passed him." And he said that I put this money every day, like a pound or whatever, I put away, and I listen to you lot. He goes, "Beta, I don't know how to do bank transactions. Yeah, I don't know how to spell transactions." "I've never done a bank transaction in my life. My son, my daughter, somebody used to do it." He goes, "What I can do is give you cash." And I think it was so beautiful when he did that. We had a, you know, it was a beautiful
0: gesture,
1: feeling. Yeah. That being said, I can also remember one of the biggest, saddest things. It was one of the biggest donations that ever happened in my life, but it was also one of the saddest. Shaji's, it was a Sayyid, mashallah, from Manchester. Allah bless him. I was on TV and he said, "How much is a masjid?" And we said it was a Jamia one, it was the big one, not the regular masjid, not the 8,000, 10,000, talking a big one. The £20,000, the big one, it's a Jamia. You're talking 500, 600, 700 people, sometimes can mashallah squeeze into the masjids. And he said, "I want to donate a masjid." We thought, SubhanAllah, beautiful, you know. He called back there, maybe 20 minutes later. He said, "I want to do a second masjid for another £20,000.
0: SubhanAllah.
1: We're like, SubhanAllah. Okay, this is, wow, you know, this is, and he said, "I want the second," he's the first one, he said, "I want it in my wife's name, because I miss her." Oh. That's my true story, it's so beautiful. He says, "I miss her, beta, I really miss her." And he said, "The second one I gave in the name of my brother." My brother was a good man, he's left now, you know, I'm alone. I said, "Mashallah. And I said to him, "What a brother you are. What a role model you are. Ya Allah, I wish I had a brother like this."
0: Yeah.
1: "I wish my sisters had a husband like this."
0: Yeah.
1: "I wish my daughters had a husband like this. Because this is the pinnacle."
0: Inshallah.
1: I mean, to everyone. And What happened then was, subhanAllah, wallahi, I'm not lying to you, my sister. This is a true story. I know it just sounds absurd. He called again third time and said, I'm donating a third masjid. This is in the same sitting in the space of maybe 2 hours. And subhanAllah, we got emotional. We got emotional, man. We got really emotional. And then he said to me, he said, I said, uncle, I need to ask you this question. It's none of my business, but I feel like an idiot if I don't ask you. He said, what? Mm-hmm. He said, why do three?
0: Mm.
1: And why do them in the same day? Mm. And why do them now? What has something happened in these past 24 hours that just, you know, compelled you to?
0: Mm.
1: He said, no, but I've realised something. I said, what? He said, my kids grew up. They all went their own way. They don't know if I'm dead or alive. They don't know what state I'm living in. So then I started saying to myself, what have I been saving this money for?
0: SubhanAllah.
1: Wallahi, this is what he said. He said, what have I been saving this money for? This was supposed to be for them after I'm gone. He goes, but they're not here for me while I'm here.
0: Yeah.
1: They're not here for me while I'm here. My wife, my queen has gone. My brother's gone. My brother used to come and sit with me every night because he knew, you know. And he says, SubhanAllah. And the third he did is his own name, masjid.
0: SubhanAllah.
1: It didn't end there. That's the masjid's done. That's 60 grand. 60,000 pounds. In real time, we were seeing the transactions. 60,000. These were not pledges.
0: Yeah.
1: These were actual. You know, every so often, I've done it for a very long time. Every so often, you'll come across these. Then we thought, let's concentrate on the orphan children now. So we started putting orphan images on and references. Baba called again. Shahaji says, Beta, and we'd already done like maybe 7 or 8 up until this point, sponsors. He says, Beta, how many have you got? I said, in total, because we're only putting like maybe 5 at a time on screen. He says, here I've got a list of maybe 60, 65, 70. I've got a list here. And I'm going to go through the list clearly, you know. He said, Tiga, better do me a favour, take every one of them off. I'm going to sponsor every one of them.
0: Oh, subhanAllah. SubhanAllah.
1: And
0: wow.
1: I'm not the most emotional man in the world, but I was crying on air, man. I was crying with the TV in my face.
0: I wouldn't be surprised, yeah.
1: And he says, better just do dua for me. He says, I need your duas. I said, you're a Sadat, you're from the bloodline of the Prophet, so it's you, my duas. I'm asking you for duas, you make dua for me, Shahji. He said, Beta, listen to me. He said, your parents alive? I said, yeah. He said, you have no idea how lucky you are. You have no idea. He said, are your siblings close to you? I said, well, we're close. They married in their own way. We live in different cities, but yeah, we're close.
0: Mm.
1: He said, they're your best friends. You might not see them for years, but when you do see them, you're going to be carrying on from where you left off.
0: 100%.
1: That's where you're going to be sitting. My sister, let me tell you something. There's many incidents like that. But for this man to come forward and to do this, there are people today, even now in 2026, who have this in their head, but don't have the courage. It's not their fault. It is not their fault.
0: Yeah.
1: It's a big, big ask.
0: It is.
1: You know, it's like me saying to you, come on, my bed, come on, rich fella, 20 grand, it's nothing for you, come on. No, that's, people can't save that in a good few years.
0: Yeah, it's true.
1: They can't. I'm talking about without outgoings. We can't. So for him to do that, my brothers and my sisters, is just a wake-up call. And it was a wake-up call for me, for the guy who thinks he's been doing this for so long, who thinks he's seen the ins and outs of fundraising and heard all the stories. No. I humbled myself real quick. My brothers and my sisters, I'm going to give you something else which is quite humbling. And you're not going to like it. But I have to tell you. Today, around your barbecue, around your cooking, mum's cooked, your wife's cooked, sister's cooked, someone's cooked. Brothers probably cooked. I'm not saying it's all gender oriented. Even brothers are cooking these days. Everyone's cooking. But remember one thing. There is no guarantee that they will be here with you next Eid. There is no guarantee. Wallahi uqsim billah, I'm not lying to you. There is no guarantee that they're here with you next Eid. So please, brothers and sisters, while we are here, while we have the time, please call the all-important number 481-822. That's your Luton's very own 01582-481-822. Sister Terry.
0: MashaAllah, thank you so much for sharing that with us.
1: Sorry, and honestly, I'm working alone. That's why I carry on.
0: Yeah, no, it's okay, and it's really, it's really good, and it's profound what you're sharing with us. Because I really hope that our listeners are being impacted by this. You know, the Prophet has taught us that the most beloved deeds are those that are done sincerely for Allah. So giving tonight is not just for recognition. It's not just for calling us on the radio and saying, "Hey, I've given this much or whatnot." It's not for the praise, but it's because Allah has seen or is seeing the hidden generosity in your hearts. And this is why radio is such a great space, because all you have to do is give us a call or send us a text and we will take the conversation there forward. And this is more than charity, this is worship. Like we said so many times, we've been talking about this since 4 p.m. and we're now almost at 6:30 p.m. I know, it's that clock, isn't it?
1: Yeah.
0: 6:30 p.m. almost. That these last few days are the Hajj days. You're not going to get them back. You might not be here next year. This is worship. This is sunnah. This is obedience. This is the love for Allah to show mercy through us, His creations, right? And this is what He wants us to do. He wants us to glorify Him, but also be the messengers that He has provided us to be. Look, there's people out there that don't have a lot, and there's us here that have enough. Right, but why do they not have a lot and we have enough? You know, somebody asked Hazrat Ali this, that why are some people very, very poor and some people very, very rich? What kind of equality or fairness is this? You know, what kind of Allah is this? Blah, blah, blah. So Hazrat Ali turned around and said to him that He's created you as Him, you know, so that you can go and help these people. It's not because you are more deserving. It's because He's given you their share of the wealth. But it's up to you to identify that actually, I have got enough, or I can make it, and give it. Give it, because this is the last few days. And, you know, the emphasis is on the fact that life is unpredictable, dunya is unpredictable, and we don't know. We don't know what tomorrow has in store for us. So imagine your qurbani being distributed to a family who have not tasted meat for months. Imagine the smile, imagine the du'as, imagine meeting the reward of today's actions on the Day of Judgment, when you're going to need it the most. Don't let these blessed days pass. Please, my dear brothers and sisters, and donate. You can WhatsApp us, you can call us. I think me and Brother Osman B have literally memorized the number by now. You haven't? Well, I do need to turn around. 01582481822. And the same in terms of mobile, if you want to WhatsApp, is 0777948182. Tonight, give from what Allah has given you. And in that is a share that belongs to someone else. It's not our share. And you know, I stand by that because so many times I have witnessed it and done it myself, where I'm contemplating giving or not giving, and the waswasa of the shaitan is so powerful.
1: Absolutely.
0: You know, he's saying, no, your child has to go on a trip, you have to buy a school uniform, you've got this wedding coming up, you've got that coming up, and suddenly you just say no. You know, you control your nafs and you make that payment. I have been donating and sponsoring, I think, 6 orphans for the last 2 years. Wallahi, I don't know when that money goes out of my bank account. When I started sponsoring them, I didn't have enough money to sponsor them. But I still, to this day, do not know how I continue to sponsor them, subhanAllah. But this is the whole point, the story, the moral, that money is not mine. It's coming from somewhere into my bank account and it's going to them because it belongs to them.
1: Yeah.
0: And I wish that every single Muslim, every single person listening to us right now had that tawakkal and had that understanding of khair. You know, just do it. Don't think about it. And you know what? Let me challenge you. Let me challenge all of our listeners right now. Do it right now. Call us. Make an intention to sponsor an orphan. Take them for Umrah. We're going to talk about it in more detail after the break. And if within the next 3 months you don't start seeing your money coming back into your account doubling, and you don't see the barakah and the risk from you donating towards this Umrah for these children, you can cancel that direct debit. Islamic, they're probably going to be thinking, Tareem, don't tell them to cancel it. But honestly, they can cancel it, but they're not going to. Because I believe that once they commit, they will see that barakah in their wealth. Instantly.
1: Absolutely. You know, it's beautiful what you just said. 481-822, that's 481, just to remind you, 481-822. My brothers and my sisters, subhanAllah. You know, I'll tell you a beautiful story now that you said that. This happened to me, I don't know, 2012, I think it was. And I was in I was in Ummah Channel, a channel which didn't exist now, but at the time it was active. And I remember I went into the call centre and it was closed, no one was there, but the phone started ringing. Mm. And I was with one of my colleagues, and he picked the phone up, and we said, we were just going to say, you know, call back later or whatever. We said, Assalamu alaikum. Wa alaikum salam, brother, you okay? Yeah, tik tak. How can I help you? Brother, I'd like to extend my sponsorship for an orphan child. And we said, okay, mashallah. Well, sister, you know what? No one's here right now. So we'll get you to speak to someone shortly, or we'll get him to call you back. She says, brother, do you recognize me? Brother, do you recognize me? Obviously, now she's got our attention. No. Am I supposed to? I don't know, sister. Where are you?
0: Hmm.
1: There's a true story of this. She said, brother, two years ago, she said that I called in saying I don't have a child. Please make dua that Allah gives me a child. Me and my husband have been trying for 2-3 years. And we said, sister, you know what? Sponsor this child, but sponsor it as though you're sponsoring your own child. With that intention. Don't do it like a favour. Do it with that intention. And she said, I did that. And I went away. She goes, I'm happy to report back. I've had a son and I'm expecting my second child.
0: SubhanAllah.
1: This is the third year I'm sponsoring that
0: second child. SubhanAllah.
1: So my brothers and my sisters, don't ever tell me that your du'as are going to waste. Don't ever tell me your sadaqah is being wasted. Don't ever tell me that your qurbani, my brothers and my sisters, SubhanAllah, this qurbani which Allah Azawajal says is most beloved to him in these days. Nothing is more closer to Allah Azawajal than your qurbani in these days. My brothers and my sisters, a break. 481-822 is that number. Please remember to call and I will see you on the other side. Assalamu alaikum.
16: Assalamu alaikum. In Luton and its surrounding areas, it is now time for Salat al-Asr.
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3: Ladies and gentlemen, welcome back, my brothers and my sisters, subhanAllah. Maybe it's Abu Dhaji that could show Koli now. Anyway, I'm here with the sister Dareem, subhanAllah, and I hate to say it, sister, we're half an hour away.
4: Yeah, we've only got half an hour. So you've got limited time, guys, to give us a call and make that donation and support our causes today. We are doing Qurbani and we're helping you, giving you the opportunity to meet your Qurbani obligations this Dhul Hajj. In addition to that, we're also asking you to jump on the bandwagon by sponsoring an orphan to take us for Umrah. Yes, inshallah.
3: Look, I don't feel like at least me, talked enough about that.
4: Yeah,
3: you're right. We were just talking about this earlier as well. And subhanAllah, imagine that. Imagine that, Dareem. You've been chosen. You've been chosen by Allah. You didn't go out of your way. You think you did it yourself, but you didn't.
4: Yeah.
3: Allah brought you that way. He wanted good for you.
4: Yes.
3: And, you know, subhanAllah, do you know Brother Jawad? Brother Jawad, he's a black brother Muslim. He's been on Islam, all these channels. He's actually been on longer than me. I've been about 20, 18, 19 years I've been doing it. He's been doing it longer. They call him Uncle Jawad. And he used to say something so beautiful. He used to say, sometime Allah wants something for you, but you haven't done enough to attain it. So then Allah gives you opportunities.
4: Exactly.
3: He doesn't just give you it, which is what I love. Because then you haven't learned anything. You haven't done anything. You haven't achieved it. He's giving you opportunities to achieve it, such as Qurbani shares, pick up the phone, dial 4818. That's your, subhanAllah, opportunity to come forward. My brothers and my sisters, he said, imagine that. Your Rabb, your Malik, your Khaliq, who loves you 70 times more than your mother. Your mother, subhanAllah, reproduced you. Allah didn't reproduce you or produce you. Allah created you. And I was thinking about this the other day. Do you know, Sister Dareem, I would love for you to, or anyone else listening, to prove me wrong. I start going into my little spiritual phases sometime, and I think I went into one that day. Do you know, we as human beings are classed as Ashraf al-Makhlukat. Even these children that we are talking about, and these widows and these orphans. Ashraf al-Makhlukat, the finest of creation. Allah says we created you so beautifully, wa ahsana taqweem, so beautifully we crafted you. My brothers and my sisters, subhanAllah, I always think about this. I think Allah doesn't like us drawing images. We're not allowed. Yeah?
4: No.
3: But Allah says we're Ashraf al-Makhlukat. Why is it in every picture or every image or even every video film that we see, you can always create something ugly or scary or monstrous? You can never, ever recreate something more beautiful than a human.
4: SubhanAllah.
3: Think about it. What's more beautiful than a human? Well, an angel. You've never seen one. You can't describe an angel. That's what you think. I'm talking about what you've seen. Show me something more beautiful than a human being. You know, it's not for like drawing, it's not acceptable. Even if you have to draw it, what could you draw?
4: Not just that. I think it's not even just the case of it being beautiful, right? It's show me something more complete.
3: I like that.
4: Yeah?
3: I like that.
4: Because we have mammals.
3: Yes.
4: We have sea creatures. We have fly, you know, we've had dinosaurs. We've got eagles and birds and peacocks. We've got beautiful animals. We've got some very intelligent animals.
3: Yes.
4: Some very gigantic animals. But none of them are complete because they all lack something, right? But with us, he completed, you know, his creations.
3: Yes, absolutely.
4: And just like that, he completed his Quran. As the last testament. Yet we still take that for granted. Yet we still take our existence, the number of bones we have, the muscles we have, our lymphatic drainage system, everything, we take it for granted. Just like that today, we're taking the last few days building up to Hajj for granted by not acting and not doing what is due to take us to the next step.
3: And I said this earlier.
4: Yeah.
3: These days, the first 10 days of Dhul Hijjah, many ulama ikram have said this, are equivalent to the last 10 nights of Ramadan, the last Ashura. So you've got, Allah's giving you the nights.
4: Yeah.
3: But He's also giving you the days. You just don't know when they are, or you don't use them. And we happen to be in them days. So imagine in a day which is almost like the night of the last Ashura, and you want to do so much more. So much more. And these days of Hajj, my brothers and my sisters, think about it. You could do anything for Allah to please Allah. You could do anything you want. Anything. Yeah? Yet Allah says, nothing is more dear to me than the act of Qurbani in the days of Qurbani. And you know, my brothers and my sisters, SubhanAllah, Allah Azza wa Jal, when

0: knife in his hand. Ismail al-Islam, ready to be sacrificed. Just as the blade is lowering, Allah Azawajal paused it.
1: Subhanallah.
0: He called the same angels back. He said, do you remember when you said to me, Ya Allah Azawajal, the people, man of Ibn Adam are going to go on dunya, they're going to cause atrocities, they're going to cause problems, they're going to cause everything. And you said, Ya Allah, you are the all-knowing Allah Azawajal.
1: Yes.
0: And the angels said, yes, Ya Allah. We did say that. Allah Azawajal says, look at my Khalil. Look at my friend. Look at, but Allah was saying it in a beautiful, boastful way. Mm. Look at my friend.
1: Yeah.
0: That's my Khalil. I called him that. You didn't, I did.
1: Yeah.
0: I called him my Khalil. He is Khalilullah, the friend of Allah. But Allah didn't stop there. Allah then says, look at the son. Look at Ismail. Look how obedient Ismail is. And everyone, even the angels, will say, Ya Allah, Azawajal. Subhanallah, you
1: Subhanallah.
0: Are so happy. Everything is so true. And Subhanallah. Just as that knife was being lowered down, Jibreel Islam was asked that when was the time you've used your full strength, your full might? And he said, four occasions, some say two, three occasions, Allahu Alim, but the few that come to mind straight away. One of them was, he said, when Ibrahim al-Islam was thrown into the fire, I had to shoot from heaven. And I had to get to, because Allah said to me, Jibreel, that fire better not burn my beloved.
1: Subhanallah.
0: It better not burn him. That's a direct, Allah's telling you that this is what I'm expecting of you.
1: Subhanallah.
0: It means I've given you the tools, the wings, the speed to get there. Right? That was first. Second, when Yusuf alayhi salam was thrown into the well by his brothers, he said that Jibreel alayhi salam said, I came with my full speed and I had to spread my wings under Yusuf alayhi salam as he fell. Subhanallah. Third was when Allahu Akbar, they say when the Rasulullah sallallahu alayhi wa sallam was... You know when the Allah forgive me if I'm correct, it was a long time ago I had this. You know when the angels came and they took out the heart from the back and there was a scoop on the back, they say that a drop of blood was to fall or was gonna fall, or was it a tear? Allah forgive me, Allahu alim, but a drop was gonna fall, and Allah says, Jibreel, that's my Habibullah, the only one I call Habib.
1: Subhanallah.
0: My beloved, he's Habibullah. His tears or blood cannot touch that ground. And Subhanallah, Jibreel Islam said, I came at my full speed. But now the fourth one. He said when the blade was being lowered to the throat of Ismail alayhi salam, Allah ordered me, now look at this, imagine, very slow motion this is happening, knife is being lowered. Subhanallah, Ismail alayhi salam is prepared, very slow motion, while that's happening, at the speed, faster, way faster than the speed of light, Jibreel alayhi salam said, I had to go to Jannah, find the biggest ram, the most beautiful, because that's another thing which we haven't talked about.
1: Yeah.
0: The rams and animals which we choose
1: to replace.
0: For money.
1: Mm-hmm.
0: They have to be close to perfect. When I say close, I mean everything Allah makes is perfect. But when I say perfect, as in the teeth got to be perfect, the ears. The
1: Yeah, there shouldn't be anything missing.
0: Yeah.
1: Yeah.
0: And yeah, there shouldn't be anything missing or any physical, like, you know, disability like that, which you can see, which is quite blatant. Subhanallah. And he said, I had to do that. Bring that to dunya. Switch it whilst Ismail is tied. Switch it. With Ismail al-Islam, before that knife, which is only maybe, 7 inches away from his throat, before that, Subhanallah, touches. So my brothers and my sisters, that's the speed at Subhanallah which Jibreel al-Islam came. No one is telling you to come forward, Subhanallah, and go at that speed. But what I will say is that you can, at least the speed that you've been given, pick up that phone and make that donation, 481-822. Because brothers and sisters, Subhanallah, myself, Sister Tareem, Yasmin, we're not going to be here for too long, my brothers and my sisters. We are going to go. We're going to go return to our homes. And you know what? I don't want to be thinking that. Wallahi, I hope I get told that the online was busy.
1: Inshallah.
0: Because that's something that we don't get told straight away.
1: Yeah.
0: So I really hope that brothers and sisters are doing that.
1: I hope that Shaji's been calling the number.
0: I've not spoken to that Shaji for about 15 years. So I don't believe he's alive.
1: Subhanallah. Well, wherever he is, may Allah keep him khair.
0: Amen.
1: Look at
0: that. We're both like, Subhanallah, it was beautiful.
1: But anyway,
0: brothers and sisters, 20 minutes left.
1: 20 minutes left, and we still have a ton of orphans that we need to get ready to go
0: talk
1: to
0: a bit, orphan. Talk to us a bit about the reminders of facts that you were saying.
1: Look, 5,000 orphans since 2015.
0: That's how many
1: we have taken so far, and that's how many you all have enabled us to take so far, mashallah. That's an incredible number of orphans.
0: Absolutely.
1: Now, all of these orphans are obviously from Palestine. They're living in Jordan, so they're going from Jordan. And unlike... you know, other things that may cost a lot of money, they're not just getting the basic, right? Mm. They're getting everything.
0: Oh, yeah.
1: They're getting the transition, the flights, the visa, the ihram, the food, the accommodation.
0: Yeah.
1: They're getting a sheikh that's with them, that's guiding them

0: And most importantly, they're getting the love that is missing in their lives as orphans. You know, you as a young child or as a parent, you want to go for Umrah with your parents. You know, when I went for Umrah for the first time, I took my mum. I could, even though she'd been before, I didn't want to go without her. Like, how can I go and stand in front of the Kaaba without my parent? And I took my children because I was like, how can I go and stand in front of Allah's house without my children? So these orphans, it's incomplete. So these orphans don't have parents to go to Umrah with. They don't have someone thinking about them, that, oh, maine apne bachche ko umre pe leke jana hai, you know? So subhanAllah, we are doing that. We're acting as their parents. We're acting as their guides, their protectors, and taking them for Umrah. And mashallah, in addition to the orphans, they're also taking young girls and widows. young girls and widows who don't have mahrams, who won't have the opportunity. You may not ever be able to afford to go for Umrah with all the trimmings, mashallah. And it's just £600 per child. Like, I know how much I spend on grocery every month, yeah? It's more than £600. That's how many mouths I have to feed in my house. Alhamdulillah. But £600 for Umrah, a full-fledged, five-star Umrah for these young children that have no one. And they face so much hardship, so much hardship.
1: I'm not going to lie to you. I don't know how much I spend on grocery every month.
0: I'm a woman, so I keep the bills, my budget.
1: Because I don't even know. I don't even order.
0: I don't
1: even order anything. I don't do none of that. Lekin, I'll tell you what I do know. I know that subhanAllah, because I do a lot of driving. I'm up and down the country all the time. And the amount of driving that I have to do, I look at my fuel, and I'm not going to lie to you, that's probably not too far off from that figure that you just said. Because it's because of my trips, long trips.
0: Yeah.
1: This is actually a short one. It only took me about 1 hour, 1.5 hours.
0: But cost of fuel at the moment, you know, we're filling our tanks up a lot more.
1: This is why I got an electric car as well.
0: Clever.
1: But it's part electric. It's one of them crappy ones that you can only put on for a few hours. Granny charges. But anyway.
0: But look, these Umrahs. You can take a Palestinian orphan to Umrah for £600. You can do a one-time donation where we take a disabled child, a disabled orphan child for Umrah, who also deserves this opportunity, at £900. And for how much it costs us to go, and that includes all the trimmings. So when I'm saying we take a disabled child, that disabled child has someone taking care of him or her at all times,
1: mashallah,
0: guiding them through the tawaf, through all the program and all the, you know, Safa Marwa and everything. Alhamdulillah. And then one time donation of 1200 can support Umrah for an orphan and the widowed mother. And you know how our Prophet felt about the orphan and the widowed mothers.
1: Absolutely.
0: SubhanAllah.
1: Absolutely. And let's not forget, the Prophet sallallahu alayhi wa sallam himself was an orphan.
0: Yes. SubhanAllah.
1: He himself was an orphan. And Allahu Akbar, that orphan that Allah sent in dunya became Imam al-Anbiya, the Imam of all prophets. He became وَمَا رَسَلْنَاكَ إِلَّا رَحْمَةً لِلْآلَمِينَ. Alameen, my brothers and my sisters, not Muslimin. That means the entire humanity, Muslim, non-Muslim alike.
0: All, yeah.
1: And subhanAllah, my brothers and my sisters, I think it's embarrassing for us as Muslims when we don't do our part and non-Muslims do it. I saw a Sikh brother, not a brother, uncle. Sikh uncle. And he was talking about the shan of the Prophet sallallahu alaihi wasallam, and he's talking about how kind the Prophet sallallahu alaihi wasallam was, how polite the Prophet sallallahu alaihi wasallam was. He was talking, this is a Sikh man, he was talking, saying how much I love the Prophet sallallahu alaihi wasallam. He gives it, and there was a pundit, you know, one of the pundits came, and he said, he actually did a poem, and the crowd went crazy. He did a poem, and he says, Muhammad sirf tere nahi, Muhammad hamare
0: bhi hai. Yeah, I've heard that.
1: Have you heard it? It's so amazing it was. Because that's what it is. And, you know, we have to follow at least... I'm not saying we can be perfect Muslims or follow the entire Sunnah. No. But at least...
0: We can't be perfect. If we were perfect, in ours of Allah, we will be the Rasul, you know.
1: Absolutely.
0: SubhanAllah. But we don't need to be perfect.
1: We don't need to be perfect
0: because he spent time. He spent negotiation with Allah subhanahu wa ta'ala and the angels, you know. He whittled down the number of salah we have to do. He whittled down the number of days we have to fast. He whittled down the percentage of zakat we have to give and sadaqah we have to give. He negotiated till he was blue in the face for us, his ummah. Right, he took the impact. Yeah, he took the impact and he took it to the heavens, and he left us the ummah. simple faith. Islam, five pillars of Islam. Remember you're going to die ultimately. And just remember the Qurbanis and the Ramadan. And he didn't ask for much more than that.
1: No.
0: You know, you don't even have to read your Sunnah Salah if you don't want to. You do it for the sake of his love. But, you know, yet we spend so much time and so much money on comfort and convenience, you know, day in, day out. And tonight, my brothers and sisters, we're giving you an opportunity to give an orphan like our Prophet, subhanAllah, an experience that could heal their heart forever. You know, like if you went to an orphan who is hungry, has no food, and you said to him, I'm going to give you two choices, pick Umrah or food for the rest of the year. What do you think he's going to pick?
1: Food.
0: No, I think he's going to pick Umrah.
1: I think he'll pick food.
0: I think he'll pick Umrah.
1: Because food is I believe the human body needs to be survived first. So I think, for me, I think it'd be food. But I can see what you're going like.
0: I think he'd pick Umrah because when you go for Umrah, the barakah that comes with you, that you bring back.
1: I see what you're saying.
0: And
1: I
0: the motivation, well. The qadr of well. The tawakkal increases and your motivation because you've stood in front of him, you've asked him and you've said that dua and you have that faith that has risen above a certain level.
1: No,
0: and you
1: I
0: know.
1: Understand. I see that point as well. I do see that.
0: But this is why we want them to have the opportunity, for them to heal. You know,
1: absolutely.
0: Because they don't have someone who's going to come and hug them. But when they go into the Rawda and see the Prophet's tomb and touch it, that will heal their hearts. And you know that's happened to us. Yeah, it's happened to me when I was broken and really, really, really broken. You know, I was a shell of who I am. I went for Umrah. And when I touched the Rawda, honestly, it healed my heart beyond any therapist could ever have healed. So Umrah is a definite. We have to send them. There is no negotiation, no conversation. I don't even want to be trying to convince you guys here. It's 30 children in one coach. Let's do it. You know what?
1: 30 in one coach?
0: Yeah, 600 per child. We can fit 30 into a coach.
1: How do you know? You're the coach driver.
0: Yeah, well, the coach driver told me.
1: Fair enough.
0: Yeah, let's take them. Come on, get your families together, get your friends together. That's a full classroom of children. Imagine those children.
1: With teachers, like you said.
0: Yes, subhanAllah. People that take care of them. And you know, the imam goes from here. From the UK, who went with the children. And, you know, they get to walk in the sacred lands. They get to feel Makkah and Medina.
1: Yeah.
0: Like, it's incredible.
1: I actually saw some of the images as well. In the videos, I think it was last year, I think it was sent to me. It was beautiful.
0: SubhanAllah.
1: These little beautiful kids walking. And they all had, like, a little nishani.
0: Yeah,
1: I don't know what it was, a flag or what it was.
0: Yeah, well, the girls all had the matching abayas, mashallah, and the brothers all had the mashallah. It's such a beautiful sight, and you know, something we can only pray for that we're able to fulfill for these children, because honestly, that is your one way ticket to Jannah, if anything. So, every call tonight, every donation tonight is a step closer to giving an orphan the journey of a lifetime, a life changing journey where these children have seen destruction. Okay, let them now see the house of Allah. And it's only going to cost us £600 per child. If you can sponsor more than one child, call us. Sponsor more than one child is 01582481822, 0777948182. Send us a WhatsApp, send us a text, give us a call. Please don't delay it. This is something that cannot, you know, we cannot. Like,
1: pick
0: not let
1: that
0: it happen.
1: Phone, don't delay and gain that ajr right away.
0: Inshallah, inshallah.
1: Inshallah, Zawajal. You heard the number 481-822, my brothers and my sisters. Islamic Help, bringing you, subhanAllah, an opportunity of a lifetime. Yes, you heard me correct, my brothers and my sisters. This opportunity of a lifetime is, subhanAllah, helping those who, Allah Akbar, from the lands of Balad al-Sham, the lands of, subhanAllah, Palestine, my brothers and my sisters. These are, subhanAllah, children who don't even think, nowhere near think of going to Umrah. Why would you? How would you? Your mother's passed away. Your father's passed away.
0: Who do you have?
1: Exactly.
0: Who's going to take you for Umrah?
1: Not even on my list right now, you know. And yet someone says, no, beta, you are on
0: We're going to take you.
1: And you are going. And I'm going to take you. My question is, who's going to do that in Luton?
0: Well, all of those people that are listening to us right now, I want you to ask yourself a question right now. We've got 10 minutes, just under 5 actually, before we clock off. How soft is your heart? Is your heart soft or are you a little bit hard inside? Because that's where your children lie. That's where Rasul lies in your hearts. And that's where the Qadr of Allah lies, the tawakkal Yeah? How soft is your heart? A man went to Rasul Pak Sallallahu Alaihi Wasallam and he said to me, Ya Rasul, I have a very, very, I have a very hard heart. I don't know how to be kind. I don't know how to be generous. So Rasul said to him, the only way and the best way to soften your heart is to touch the head of an orphan. Yeah.
1: Put your hand on the head of an orphan.
0: To feed an orphan. To provide for an orphan. And wallahi, you know what? I'm not even going to lie to you, my dear brothers and sisters. I felt my heart soften in Syria last year when I went to the orphanages. And every time I hugged an orphan, every time I touched an orphan, and every time they gave me something sweet or something nice, because that's just the hospitable nature of these orphans that they are, my heart softened more and more and more. There's no one in this world that could have softened my heart the way they did. And that quote or that story or that hadith, whatever we want to call it, I can't even say that this is all true, but it came to life for me. And it can come to life for you today. If your heart is hard and if you struggle to be soft with your deen, with your loved ones, with your money, then sponsor an orphan, let's take him to Umrah, and let's let him make dua for your hard heart to soften it.
1: Absolutely. Imagine that. Imagine an orphan child making dua for you. SubhanAllah. The one that needs dua is making dua for you.
0: SubhanAllah.
1: My brothers and my sisters, SubhanAllah, these are children who will be going to the house of Allah. Just to put it in perspective, yeah? Do you know there are thousands of angels that come in the morning and thousands that come in the evening just to do tawaf and ziyarah of the Kaaba? Those who come once will more than likely never come again. And yet these children who have no hope, well, you'd think they had no hope, they have no one there. SubhanAllah, they forgot that the Prophet Sallallahu Alaihi Wasallam referred to this ummah as one body. He said, any part of this ummah is in pain, the entire ummah is in pain. Just as you have a toothache, you have a headache, SubhanAllah, you have your legs hurting, all of a sudden the entire body is in pain. My brothers and my sisters, let's not say we're Muslims by name. We don't do lip service here, brothers and sisters. Let's come forward and show that we are different. Let's show you, my brothers and my sisters, that SubhanAllah, we are here standing with these children. These children, you know, there was a lady, and I don't mean this in a bad way, Allah bless her. She passed away 2 weeks ago, I think it was, a week and a half ago, early 90s. And sometimes we're set in our old ways. She said to me once, about a good 10, 15 years ago, she goes, Beta, I want to go to Umrah again. She used to go every year. She goes, I want to go again, but I can't go. I says, okay, why don't you send someone else who can't go and you'll get rewarded for going and they get rewarded. So you'll get double. And she said, nah, it's just not the same, is it? I said, no, it's better if you think about it, you know, because you're getting rewarded for two. Umrah plus her, don't really get rewarded for all his. She's like, nah, it's just not the same love until you see it yourself. So my point is, we're set in our ways sometimes. We're set in our ways.
0: Yeah.
1: And sometimes being set in your ways isn't a good thing, because it means you're not allowing anything else in. You're not opening your heart up. And when you can't open your heart up, how are you supposed to expect the, or even understand the pain of these children, of those yateen miskeen, my brothers and my sisters, who have nothing to eat? Remember, all I was saying and all I've been trying to say throughout this appeal today was all we're doing is extending our dinner table. We are extending our dastarkhan. It just means that whilst we're eating on the table, at the other end of the table, which is probably not even here, it's probably in another part of the world, someone else is feasting, thanks to your donations.
0: And we're also preparing for our akhirah.
1: Well, yeah. Ultimately, yes.
0: And let me tell you something before we switch off today. As I said, I do ghusls on a regular basis, and I'm a lead. And I did a ghusl recently. And subhanAllah, it was a miracle. It was a miracle because it's the first time I've ever witnessed this in years of ghusl. After we'd washed her and we were preparing to shroud her, her hands were clenched, Brother Osman. Okay. Yeah? Her hands were clenched the whole time we were washing her. And as we washed her, we prepared to shroud her. SubhanAllah. The right hand, the Shahada finger, suddenly came out and went up.
1: SubhanAllah.
0: Like, it's giving me goosebumps sharing this with you.
1: SubhanAllah.
0: But her family told me that she used to do a lot for orphans.
1: Allah.
0: SubhanAllah.
1: Allah.
0: But look, we're almost coming to an ayah. Like, accept every person donating tonight. Multiply their charity. Forgive their sins. Bless their families. Answer the du'as that are deep hidden within their hearts. Please, please, please, final request. If you ever wanted to leave a legacy tonight, this evening is your chance. Start today. Donate.
1: Inshallah. Thank you so much, Sister Tarim. It's been wonderful. speaking to you as well. Brothers and sisters, let me end by saying, anything good that you heard is from Allah and Allah alone. Only the sins and errors are mine. May Allah Azza wa Jal forgive us.
0: Ameen.
1: And you, my brothers and my sisters, remember this. Wallahi, there is no guarantee that your parents or your loved ones are going to be here next year. I know it's not nice to hear, but it's a truth that I'm going to leave you with. These children were also left alone. Alhamdulillah, people like you came forward. Come forward today, because this is one thing that is guaranteed, inshallah.
0: Inshallah.
1: In your du'as, assalamu alaikum wa rahmatullahi wa barakatuh.
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13: And joining me for tonight's show are Sister Fazilat and Sister Shabina. Assalamu alaikum to both of you.
14: Walaikum salam.
13: How are you both?
15: Alhamdulillah, we're good.
14: Alhamdulillah, how are you, Naveed?
13: I'm really well. Thank you for being energetic, for taking my advice. I can feel the energy. No, alhamdulillah. Yep, out there for the listeners, before we begin tonight's show, I just want to say, if you want to contribute to tonight's show by leaving any questions, comments, any feedback for any future shows, then you can do so on 0777 481822. You can also listen back to the show on various social media apps that are available that play the show, and you can share the show with others or like the show and leave any comments or feedback on those forums and platforms as well. Bismillahirrahmanirrahim. Beginning the topic, inshallah, it's a common sense topic, really. It's that season, it's that time of the year in preparation for exam season. Literally, I think, Shabina, this week on Monday, as we're pre-recording the show, the exams begin, don't they? The core exams for GCSE students. I'm not sure if A-level students have already started their exams or not, but that is either happening or will be happening. You have apprenticeship schemes and they have their assessments and tests happening, and you have various other, you know, T-levels and B-techs and so much going on. And this is really particularly an exam season across the board. It doesn't matter what age you are. And what you start to realise as people get older, that people sometimes change their job route, and then there's other assessments and tests and other forms of examinations taking place. But nevertheless, what I've kind of learned is that when you go past the age of 16, you start to begin to officially start realizing paper-based exams and assessments that can impact your life or impact your direction and perspective in your career life. But I think what also begins when we hit puberty and maturity and we grow up is that life also has many examinations and tests and assessments that are also going to be taking place alongside having official paperwork exams that might be panning out your direction and perspective for your career or your future in terms of the education that you're seeking and the direction you're seeking in that manner. But there's a whole attitude, isn't there, in terms of the preparation for exams. So firstly, whoever wants to go first, we've got Sister Shabina, who's mum stroke teacher, and I'm sure you're in the midst of exam season. And Fazilat yourself, I'm sure you're still surrounded by yourself or maybe others around you doing exams and taking exams. I know your kids are a lot older. But yeah, what does it mean to you in preparation for exam season? And how do you explain that to your youth or to yourself? And what's the idea about it? Whoever wants to go first. Bismillahirrahmanirrahim.
15: Well, it's bringing back lots of memories now. I don't know if I want to revisit them.
13: Go ahead. Let's revisit it for the listeners.
15: I think, you know, students are stressed, but I think parents get stressed. So I think first we have to sort ourselves out before we can try to guide our children into or try and support them, not guide them, but just support them as well through this time. Because, you know, it can happen, and I've seen it with a few people, that they do really well throughout the year. They're performing on their, you know, their termly sort of assessments, and they're on track to get like top grades, for example. And on the day, something goes really wrong. So, you know, that they go blank or they don't achieve what they thought. The teachers are shocked, they're shocked, and it's kind of demoralizing.
13: Yeah.
15: And I think, and I always go back to, like, well, not now, but with my kids before when they were going through their stages, that, you know, put your effort in and leave the rest to Allah, because we have to have that understanding that results are from Allah. So you might have been performing really well, but maybe Allah doesn't want you to get those grades for a reason. He might be protecting you from something. Maybe he wants something better for you. We don't know, but we have to accept what Allah gives us. And there are those that might not do much effort and get really good grades. I've seen that happen as well.
13: Yeah.
15: So I think it's talking about the outcomes as well, and for that child to be mentally prepared that it could go anyway, but what we're accountable for, that's what we should be worried about as as students that you have to put the effort in. And alhamdulillah, if you get what you want to get, that's good. And if you don't get, it's still alhamdulillah, because maybe Allah's got something better for you. And as parents, and I think over the years for myself, you know, we have that vision that I want my child to get the top grades, the nines and eights, A stars or whatever, and want them to go into the top careers, whether it's medicine, dentistry, you know, whatever it is that we want them to. And that's our definition of success. But I think we have to, and I've had to go through this to understand that we've got a bigger exam going on. It's not the be all and end all, as it were. We have to put everything into perspective, and we have to understand that we were striving to get these results. And, you know, Islam encourages us to be educated and do well in these fields and excel in all subjects. But we can't then suddenly lose hope and let go everything when it doesn't go our way. And I think that's what we have to kind of build in ourselves as parents, because a lot of parents will lash out at their children saying, why have you not got that grade? Why have you done this? Maybe that child has worked hard and they fail to recognize it. So, I think I should stop now. Let Shabina talk.
13: No, alhamdulillah. Thank you for a good opening. What about yourself, Shabina? What are your thoughts on it?
16: What I've come across is two types of sort of students who there'll be one type of student who just doesn't care, and it's really sad to see that when it comes to exams, that they don't really care about their results, what they get or what their vision is or what they want to do even afterwards. So we do get students like that, and then we get other students who are that work really hard. And then when it comes to exams time, they are really stressed, overly stressed, to the point where they're struggling with it. So in that sense, we get two types of students. And I think in my situation with my daughter, I do feel sometimes she is overstressing. She's that kind of student that is overstressing about things. She's worked really hard, alhamdulillah. And now it's time, you know, it's the crunch time, and I know she is going to be overly stressed. And that's when me as a parent, I have to come in and give her that reassurance that we need to leave it to Allah now. You've done your best, and that's fine. The results are from Allah, whatever you get. If you become blank when it comes to the exam time, that's from Allah. We don't know why he's done that, why you've become blank, or why you haven't got the grade that you want to get. So we have to assess our own children, assess where we can help them, where they are lacking, if they need that pushing. Some students are just really relaxed. You need to push them to make sure they revise, etc. And then you get the students that are not so relaxed, that are overworking, not taking a break, not just working throughout the night and, you know, burning out. So we have to assess our own children, see where they need help, see where they need guidance. And take it from there.
13: Yeah. Sorry.
15: Are you having memories as well?
13: I'm overwhelmed. No, I'm just making a note. I don't want to forget something. I was writing something down. And you finished too quickly, Shabina, there. And I couldn't finish my sentence. No, subhanAllah, it is bringing back memories. It definitely is. And I think not just bringing back memories, but even anticipation of the future as well. Because obviously, both of mine are still in some form of education and still in some form of, you know, still climbing a ladder and going in a direction. And you just never know which way it's going to be. And to be honest with you, even after it ends with my eldest at uni, we don't know even after that, inshallah, you know, what's going to happen. We don't know, you know, what kind of a job you land up in or what happens or what doesn't happen. We just kind of try to have a vision and try to steer and gear our youth in a particular direction. Some parents do, and I'd hope and like to believe that most parents do. But being a life coach as well, and having the receiving end of, say, dealing with family issues and circumstances, I can say that sometimes there's quite a lot of parents out there that maybe do not support their children at times like this, and the kind of neglect can come in the form of, say, your children have got exams going on, you're busy still socializing and having dinner parties and people over and having an expectation that your kids are part of this. there's one thing if your kids are distracted by people in your house and you're saying to them, go upstairs and you do your work, we're busy, we're doing our thing, and it's unfair that we can't carry on, but we have to stop everything for you. And then even then, maybe negotiating or recognizing whether each child type of character and personality is capable of focusing if there's other things and other distractions taking place in the house. So different parents have different commitment and different types of responsibility towards their youth in facilitating and supporting them through whatever route they've chosen to take. Then you have other parents that are just totally neglectful, that I've seen, I've been surrounded by, you know, organizing trips, ventures, activities, major holidays during their child's, you know, during the mock exams, during the, you know, it might be your child's doing a BTEC or a T level, and just before their assessment needs to be handed in. And then these same parents, I've seen them cave down on their child, saying, oh, you haven't met the grade, you haven't got the distinction, you haven't got the A. And it's mind-blowing to think, it just absolutely confuses me. And I think, how can you put that blame on your youth? They are still being developed. They're still being molded. And if your respected guardian or parent is saying, oh, come on, we're going to organize this activity now, and then you're going to sort of believe that it's okay, I can still do it, because if my parent or guardian is saying, let's do this, it must be that I can still achieve that. Or maybe they don't care. Like you're saying, there's two types of students, Shabina. You're looking at that from a teacher perspective, one that doesn't care and one that works really hard. And the one that doesn't care might be like, yeah, okay, that's fine. But later, these same parents and guardians will come down like a ton of bricks on those youth and be disappointed and embarrassed because they haven't got the grades, but their cousins have, or their friends have, or their neighbors have. And it's irrational. And it's really important. The very first thing about preparing for exam season is, as a parent, take the onus. As a parent, take the responsibility. As a parent, think about what you're doing and why you're doing it, and how is it going to impact and affect each child. And I know yourself, Azila, just like me, you've had a period of time where you've had, I think, maybe even three kids sitting major exams. Am I right? At the same time.
15: I think I was pulling my hair out then.
13: And I definitely have had the two doing A-levels and GCSEs at the same time last year.
15: But then, Navid, I wanted to say something.
13: Yeah, just hold your throat there. But each character's different, isn't it? So maybe my one character can cope with certain decisions that I'm making, but the other one can't. You need to know what suits each individual character and work towards each individual case study of a child that you have, and not just throw things in there as parents as you wish. You really need to open up and really think, where do you stand as a parent or guardian? And even in the akhirah, your kids will be questioned first about you, and you'll be brought to account first before they're taken to account for their behavior and actions and decisions. So it's really important. Go on, Fazila. I hope you've not forgotten.
15: No, I wrote it down like you. But I was going to say, the other aspect is, if you want to twist it a little bit, is that, you know, there's parents out there that are very present in their children's lives, that want them to do well and are willing to support them, or do support them. But the reality is such that, maybe, for example, both parents are working full-time. And I think from the outside, it might seem that those parents are neglectful, for example, that they're not giving time, or maybe they're too busy in their work life, or they're working extra hours. But maybe financially, maybe that's their reality. My point is that, are we raising our children to take responsibility for their work? So do we have to be those parents that have to, because I've been through like certain things, like, do we have to be the parents that have to remind our child to revise, or have to say, this is, you know, you haven't done this, you have to do this, like really map it out for them? Are we spoon feeding them, or are we not raising them in a way, or trying to teach them in a way to have that responsibility, or have those aspirations that, I have an exam, I need to organise my time, be punctual and get on with the work? I think it's a fine balance, isn't it? Because we don't want, because, you know, sometimes parents are not around. Any one of us could go at any time. We want to equip our children with those skills to take responsibility for their work, whatever work it is. Even once our children have finished uni and they go to jobs, are we still going to be waking them up to go to uni, for example, or to work? Or they have to have that sense of, this is my thing and I'm responsible for it, and I need to take responsibility and do the best I can.
13: I don't know. That's a tricky one, as you speak, Fazila, because I was just thinking in my head as you were talking that not only is there two types of ways in terms of how we're raising our children, do they take responsibility or not? I mean, the other aspect could be that they do take responsibility, but at the same time, they're quite fragile, or they don't take responsibility and they're lazy. But then as a parent, you might have to still step in for a 25-year-old because it's just the way it is, because their maturity levels are just not there yet. And unfortunately, they only work in a structured process where somebody is putting that pressure on them all the time. But there has to be a balance of checking in with removing yourself as a crane from behind them to see if the foundations can last without you. And if they're still too weak, maybe leaning in again a little bit. But really recognizing that as a parent, you need to tap in with each character and personality. You need to be studying each individual child and thinking, and really being honest with yourself, that what am I putting in? Where could I be going wrong? Where am I maybe not recognizing what I need to change? And maybe getting that advice from people that you trust around you, or the, you know, formal official sources around you, to really break it down and brainstorm it, and then go back in and try again. So we're not creating a lazy, fragile generation. We're not being a part of this, because social media and society is doing enough of a job to create lazy, brain-dead, fragile youth. But then how are we trying to reverse that is the question. So we've got a massive battle there.
15: It is a battle, and I think it's about, like you said, trying to remove yourself for a while, see how they get on. And of course, if they need you, you're there.
13: Step in.
15: Yeah, mine are a bit older now, like months in first year at uni, so she's newly there. But say with some of them, they're doing exams in work or work-related or at uni and so forth. So I've taken a different stance now. I kind of leave it to them. And it's kind of weird now that I'm thinking about it. They'll come to me and say, I've got an exam, Mum. I need to revise. Can you make sure that I sit for X amount of time and I'm not distracted with my phone or whatever? And I think that's...
13: Can you keep an eye on me?
15: Yeah.
13: Can you monitor me?
15: Yeah. Rather than me hounding them, for example. So then I'll say, oh, they've asked me to help them this way. So then I will. Then I'll say, you know what? So and so, this is your time. You said you're going to do 2 hours, for example. Put your phone over there. Don't touch it. Go and kind of, you know. So it's changed. And I think I've taken a different, whereas before I was very, well enough that I was very, I was a parent that had revision timetables up and was making sure that they were.
13: You led rather than left them to figure it out.
15: Yeah.
13: But then we can also have maybe a character or a personality in our youth, in our families, that just didn't, you can see they're doing nothing. And maybe it's still best when they come into that adulthood, and I mean in their 20s, to leave it to them to make their mistakes and learn their lessons. You can't see where they're going.
15: Definitely.
13: And you can't, and it's really hurting you. And you might be giving them the advice occasionally saying, you know what, this isn't a good direction. You know you need to be putting your hours in. You know you need to be meeting your targets for your assessments and so on. And you know that you might not be meeting that because you're not doing enough. But I think naturally as well, for Zilith and Shabina, there comes a time where you can only advise them, like Alida Dialan who said.
15: Yes.
13: You can't actually make them sit down like you can with GCSEs or SATs or CATs or, you know, whatever it is that you do in your year nine options or whatever. I think that kind of steps in A levels as well, or BTEC routes, whenever, because you just lose touch with what they're studying and what level and depth of studying they need to do as well. So naturally you have to give way as well, I think.
15: And also I think that it becomes then you enter a zone where you're kind of in conflict with the child all the time, because they are growing adults, and if you still keep empowering or encroaching on them, if you like, for example, dictating on how they should be doing their stuff, that there's a lot of resentment there. So I think you need to give that time and space. And I think mistakes are important. I know we don't like them as parents, but But I think that's the only way they'll learn. I've seen it in some of my kids that, you know, when you say certain things and they didn't take advice, and now in hindsight, they do feel that, oh, I should have done it that way. But I think that was an important lesson for them to learn.
13: Yeah, to go through that. To go through that. Yeah. Shabina, what are you thinking?
17: Yeah, I was thinking about my own children when you guys were talking. We always do. I think with my eldest, I can rely on her to get on with it. I don't need to overlook anything. And I know she has high aspirations for herself. And so I think that those sort of discussions are quite important, whereby with my second one, she doesn't have that much high aspirations, and therefore she is a lot more relaxed. And when that maturity kicks in, I think you as a parent, you have to have those conversations about what do they aspire to do afterwards? What is their vision? What do they want to do? What is their goals? And I think once they start thinking about that, then they will independently work harder themselves. And I think that's what we want as parents. We want them to aspire to do something and navigate them to, well, if you want to do something, if you want to become this, what do you need? You need X, Y, and Z. So how are you going to get that? What time are you going to put into it? And then take a step back. Because it is important for us to step back, and we can't always just overlook everything. We have to let them make mistakes.
13: Yeah. And I think also knowing and helping them, aiding them to recognize their strengths and weaknesses is really important. Yeah. So there's an aspect of onus to your actions. And then there's being in touch with yourself. And I think it's just not encouraged enough in society to actually take a step back and look within yourself, take some responsibility, to have a sense of accountability. And you know, we're talking about visions and goals and objectives. And I think it's really important to even break that down, because there's one thing having worldly vision and expectation and a goal, which is tangible, materialistic. You know, people might look at, the youth might look at the pay at the end of it.
17: Yes, and money is really important.
13: And money is really important. It's not that it isn't. We're living as adults through the financial crisis, and it's really, really difficult making ends meet. But at the same time, it's having a deeper vision and a deeper connection where you can actually translate your actions of revision, examinations, assessments, your route to worship to Allah subhanahu wa ta'ala. And that's so important. It then makes it so beautiful, because even if you don't achieve those results on results day, you still know that your Rabb knows you did your best and you put your utmost effort into this. This was your aspiration, maybe to become, I don't know, I'm just going to pick radiographer at the top of my head. It's not too difficult a route, but it's challenging enough. It's not a doctor, it's not a dentist, but it's a respectable route, and it requires rigorous effort. But at the same time, you might not just meet the grades. And I know so many young girls that haven't, and that have had to do a foundation year to get into it and so on. And at the same time, it's recognizing, I don't know why this has happened. I worked really hard. And you're intelligent according to the statistics as well, across the board in the country, but you didn't quite meet that. And then to think that although I didn't meet the required entry grade, and I've had to start from a step below, maybe a foundation year, but alhamdulillah, I'm still going to fight it out, and I'm still going to try my best and remain positive. And then if it doesn't work, let's say if the student fails that foundation year in radiography, he or she might think, hang on a second, maybe I need to take a different route. Maybe I need to review my route, because this is a job and a profession that Allah subhanahu wa ta'ala would love. It's a medical profession. Allah would love me to help people and be a part of this system and process of helping those that need help. But it's not the route that's suitable for me. But having that connection, that spiritual connection, attaching that spiritual aspect to an action of study, work, assessment, exam, I think it just makes it much more worth doing, doesn't it? Rather than just the money, rather than just the fact that, you know, I'm going to have a title, and maybe you won't end up with anything by the end of it. Maybe it won't be as reputable as you thought it was. Maybe the job environment won't be as nice as you thought it would be. Maybe the pay packet at the end won't be as wholesome as you thought it was going to be, or the work environment might be that awful and the people that you're working around might be that nasty, that difficult, that it really wasn't worth you taking that route in the first place. But if you know you did it for the sake of Allah subhanahu wa ta'ala, and you know you did it for the sake of contributing to society with a skill set that's going to be beneficial to the future generations and those around you, it gives you that leverage of peace in your mind to a certain degree and in a certain manner. We're going to move on to start connecting it in this manner and just a few of the pointers that we need to go through. But before we do that, we're just going to have to take a break now, inshallah. So we will be back straight after the break, and we will scrutinize and discuss and dissect this topic a little bit further. Assalamu alaikum wa rahmatullahi wa barakatuhu.
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19: 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Here are the blessings of the day of Arafah from Inspire FM. Allah is said to be more merciful on Arafah, and that His mercy is abundant for those who turn to Him in prayer. Allah draws near to His servants on this day and accepts their prayers. 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
13: Assalamu alaikum and welcome back to tonight's weekly parenting show and the second half of tonight's show on Inspire 105.1 FM. Your host tonight is myself, Sister Navi. Then joining me for tonight's show are Sister Shabina and Sister Fazila. Before we continue with tonight's show, I'd just like to remind the listeners, you can contribute with any comments, any thoughts that you have had whilst listening to us, and any feedback you want to give us, any questions, comments, any suggestions for any future shows on 0777 9481822. We do appreciate your feedback and we do appreciate any suggestions for any future shows that you may have. You can also listen back on the various social media platforms available out there. You can share the show from there. You can leave feedback and give contribution on into how you found the show and any future topic suggestions there as well. So just coming back to the topic, which is in preparation for exam season, as we enter into the exam season for this year officially, coming back to yourselves, Fazila and Shabina, we were just talking about the youth taking onus, about the youth themselves, teaching them how to recognize their strengths, their weaknesses. Maybe the word is giving them an ambition, a focus, a goal, a perspective. But at the same time, we need to give them energy to work with. We have a very lazy and a very fragile youth generation ahead of us. We just, very briefly, I just started touching upon the attaching a spiritual aspect to this very worldly examination paper and process and assessments that we're doing. And how when you attach the connection to Allah subhanahu wa ta'ala with anything that you do, whether it's cooking, cleaning, giving somebody way on the road when you're driving, your patience, your resilience, there's reward in that. Allah subhanahu wa ta'ala recognizes every single step, every single action. A leaf doesn't fall without his knowledge. So there's so much more that the youth can reap from this. And maybe it's really important for parents out there to make that connection back, that every single human being needs to have a purpose and a direction. We need to know what our strengths are. We need to contribute back into society with our strengths and also use these strengths maybe to financially be able to cope and manage and contribute towards our households and our future. And in that manner, have a positive mindset to move forward with. How would you say that you navigate this? And especially with your own children or, you know, nieces, nephews, children or friends, anybody that might come to you for advice. And what is your own personal viewpoint on this? How important is that spiritual connection to this stuff of exam preparation? What are your thoughts, Fazila, Shabina, whoever wants to go first?
17: Go on, Faz.
15: I think it is important. I think it is important, like you said, with anything that we do. I know we're talking about exams and education at the moment, but anything in life, whether it's marriages, families, you know, us in the community, whatever actions that we do, if Allah is involved in that action, or if we make him as the starting point and carry that action out for his pleasure, you know, and according to what he has said, I think you have contentment in that. Like you're content with whatever comes your way, and it gives you this this great strength to carry on. So you'll have setbacks, and you know how we're talking about resilience. So I think when you do it for the sake of Allah, you have that resilience in you. So you might have a setback, but because, you know, we strive to be the best, we strive to excel in our things, then you pick yourself up and carry on. And like you said, and if it's still there's a setback, then you review it and in a sensible way and take a different route or different, you know, have a career change or whatever it is. But there's a driving force. That strength comes from knowing that you're doing it for the sake of Allah. But if you do it for example, people, or if a student is trying to strive to get good grades for their parents and they don't perform, unfortunately, we've seen incidents where students have taken their lives because they've not performed and they're under that pressure that I've not made my parents happy, or I'm an outcast in my family, like you said, you know, whether it's cousins or friends or whatever it is. And they feel that's it. They haven't fulfilled the purpose. But when the purpose is for Allah's sake, then you don't have that helplessness or defeatist mentality. You carry on. You think, okay, because we, like what we started off with, we understand that results are from Allah. So you're doing your best, And if you feel that you haven't got, I don't know, the grade that you wanted to go into the next stage, you think, okay, I've not got that because Allah has something else planned for me, or maybe I need to change my ways and carry on. But I think it's just the driving force. And I've seen it, like, even in my own children, that, you know, inshallah, we try as parents, like, you know, to instill that whatever you do it for the sake of Allah. But sometimes we, even as parents, we forget what our purpose is,

you know, students haven't been meeting the grades, and it's all about who you can get into competition with as well. So I knew of a case a couple of years ago in one of the private schools where there was twins, and one of the twins just couldn't, you know, surpass the other twin in the grades, and he committed suicide. And it was literally because he just couldn't cope with the fact that the other twin was always outdoing him in terms of his results. There is a balance, and there really is a need to, for those parents who, you know, I was speaking to a parent recently a couple of weeks ago, and she was saying, Navid, I could just go and sit these GCSEs. Honestly, I've never revised for GCSEs as much as I have now with my child. And I felt her, because I felt the same when my first was doing his GCSEs. I could have just gone and sat those GCSEs myself. I felt like I was really immersed and invested. But at the same time as being immersed and invested, and come results day, inshallah, I'm sure we'll be doing another show on that anyway. But it was really important that even before the exams began, we had a conversation, and that's really important. And if you haven't, the show's being aired tonight, and it's a Tuesday night, but it's only the beginning, to have that conversation that the results are in Allah's hands, and I love you anyway, and you're very important, and these results are important, but to a certain degree. Each result is important to go get to the next stage. Once you've got on to the next stage, that previous result doesn't matter anymore. But that is life. That's how things are in life. With every stage and phase, you know, first people will want to try and find somebody to get married to. When you get married, then it'll be a case of trying to have a baby. Then you have a baby, then it's a case of trying to look after this baby, raise this child, help this young person through their life. And with each stage, when you're moving to the next stage, the previous one is irrelevant now because we're on to the next stage. So we continue in that manner. But it's relevant up to a certain degree, up to the point where Allah subhanahu wa ta'ala tells us we remain halal, and it does not become the obsession of our life or the center point of our life. The obsession should be Allah subhanahu wa ta'ala. The center point should be Allah subhanahu wa ta'ala and achieving Jannah. So keeping halal is so important in all of this. And whether our youth become helpless or whether they become lazy or fragile, what we don't want is a generation of youth that think they want the easy way out, whether it's by doing haram actions and earning in haram ways, or just hiding themselves, or harming themselves. Not necessarily will they commit suicide, but they might start self-harming. They might start isolating. They might start to have this very demoralized attitude towards themselves and how people perceive them, very negative. And all of these factors will play a very, very awful aspect in terms of their mentality and their thinking. So it's really important that we have these conversations, and each child based upon, or each youth based upon whatever their strength or weakness is. There might be high achieving youth that always pass and get good grades, but it's having that conversation that you might not. You might put all your effort in, but you might not get those results. And then what? And who has decided this? And then when things don't go the way we want them to go, then what do? We thank Allah, we, you know, shake off the dust, and we look at what next and what direction and what perspective. There's the aspect of how in Islam we say we seek knowledge from the cradle to the grave. So there's never a point where we stop learning. There's always in life tests and assessments. If it's not literal in this form, academia form, then it might be in terms of life that we're taking, that life is throwing our way. So we should always be prepared for the next challenge, the next battle, whether it's in terms of education, life, or whatever is to come our way. And also the attitude of resilience, because that's so crucial from an Islamic perspective and from a health perspective for any human being, especially going into adulthood. We need to have resilient youth. We need to have youth that understand that they can't be lazy, they can't be fragile, they can't be helpless, but why, how, and when? And how do they counteract that? And how do they become the opposite of that? And your challenge with every youth will be different. Some, it'll be harder to get them out of this rut, because who doesn't prefer an easy life? Who doesn't prefer to have the easy way out? Who doesn't just prefer to have their money topped up, or, you know, or to do less or whatever? Or if the issue is how people perceive you and what people will think of you, that we need to change that mindset and that attitude. And every guardian or parent of a youth or a child needs to know what that youth or child is about, so they can aid and assist them appropriately and accordingly. What are you thinking, Shabina? And what do you think in relation to some of

0: points we've just made?
1: Well, we've made loads of points.
2: She's overwhelmed.
1: But I'd like to go back to what Fazilet said, actually, when she said, like, you know, everything that we do, we have to understand, and our youth have to understand, that we need to do it for the sake of Allah. Mm-hmm. And I think that aspect itself, just that alone, is really helpful in our mental health, our children's mental health as well. Because when we do things for the sake of Allah, we get reward for it. So if we try hard in our exams and we fail, we still get reward for that. We, you know, if we don't achieve the grades that we wanted, we get reward for it. And just that alone, that concept alone, if we understand that, it is contentment. That's what I was thinking.
0: And just moving on to other factors, obviously, you know, we should encourage our youth in inshallah to maybe make wudu in the morning, pray 2 rak'ah before they go for any assessments, any exams, you know, just seeking the pleasure of Allah and for Allah to guide and steer to them to whatever's best for them through this, to open up their mind, inshallah. So Rabbi Zidni Ilman is crucial. It's a crucial little dua. It takes 2 seconds to say Bismillah before you open your papers and your assessment sheets, and before you have a look at that. And also just to calm those nerves, maybe the tasbihs that you read, what you remind yourself of, and the conversations that you have with people around you as well. And the environment, sometimes I also believe that apart from all of these things which are crucial, which everybody should be doing before anything, just like every week when I prepare for my radio show, never in all of the years have I ever began without my du'as, my Rabbi Zidni, my Alhamdulillahs that I say to myself before I begin the show, because you don't know when your mind might go blank mm-hmm. and when you might error and make a mistake. And all goodness is always from Allah subhanahu wa ta'ala. And to tie that humbleness to yourself and results are from Allah, and actually believing that if that's turned out to be a really good paper or a really good assessment or assignment, it was purely from Allah, that I had the capability to do that. It keeps you grounded, it keeps you focused, and it keeps you humble. And those are very crucial characteristics and traits to have in life, whether it's your workplace, whether it's your marriage, whether it's your extended in-law family or your own family. You're going to be stumbling into people as people join your family dynamics, or you join other family dynamics and workplaces, with new characters, new personalities, people you don't like, people you don't understand, people that are difficult and challenging. And it's really crucial that we have this mentality and attitude. I think also maybe teachers play a big part as well. Sometimes teachers can put undue stress, I say as a teacher mm-hmm. sits with us, on students. And just something I think I was discussing with one of the parents recently about how, you know, deciding what sets the child's going to be shifted in for certain subject areas right at the last minute, it can be quite stressful for a child. Mm. And I think it's so important that parents are involved. Mm. They know who the teachers are. They know what their child is going through. They know what choices and decisions they've made. That you know the capability of your youth, what they're able to do. And if they don't want to do that higher paper, they want to do the foundation paper, you support them. But if they want to do a higher paper in something, or a different paper in something, or a different subject area, you support them in that as well. I'll just give you an example. My eldest, he did history for GCSE and for A-level. And a lot of people thought that was a strange topic and a strange choice to make. And just recently, you know, he's gone to Bosnia, and he was in Sarajevo, and he was looking at, you know, some of the bridges and some of the walkways and some of the areas. And he rang us, me and his dad, and he's saying, oh, my God, this is what I covered in an assessment and an assignment and a whole assignment on this. And we did it in my A-level at this point, and I can just visualize it. I can just picture it. I'm so glad I've come, and I can put the pieces together. And then he was just talking about the history of Bosnia from an Islamic perspective, and what the people have been through and what's happened there. And that connection, just by how we're talking about how attaching the spiritual aspect to every action for the sake of Allah, when he chose history, we had a whole conversation about, why do you want to do this? Even when he chose it at GCSE, and then when he advanced onto the A-level, and to see how he is now with history and how he deduces it and how he connects it and how he dissects it and discusses it. It's alhamdulillah, it's quite beautiful. It's awe-inspiring in the sense that alhamdulillah he's actually making use of that subject area, which maybe some people at that point may have said it's a bit of a stupid A level to do, or why would you want to do that one and not something else that, you know, you might be better at, like computer science or something, or design technology. But sometimes your skill sets will advance and appear and blossom in different stages of your life in different ways. And what you've learned from that, only that youth knows. So it's really crucial to support them in that manner and know what your children are going through, maybe with their teachers or their mentors, and give them the relevant advice to be able to get through that situation and stress or stage that they're in. Have you found yourselves in that situation, or what do you think? What are your thoughts on it?
2: I think you're right, Navi, because we've talked about other stuff, but I think that's important for parents to be present, to know what's actually happening in the school.
0: On the ground.
2: And knowing your child's ability as well, because that's important. You know, sometimes we can say, yeah, we're there to support them, but do you really know what their actual potential is? Some children will have to work like quite hard, put a lot of time and effort in to get their I don't know, like their 9 or 8, for example, whereas others it comes naturally to them and they don't have to spend that time. But if you know your child's ability, and then teachers do make mistakes, they're insane just like us, we as parents we make mistakes. So if a teacher comes and says to you, for example, I want your child not to sit the higher paper and sit the foundation paper, and you know your child's ability, then you can fight their corner, and that's when that child will need you there to say, hang on, because sometimes, like you said, children can get intimidated by the teachers, and sometimes the system is in that way that they feel that they're stuck, they can't speak up. And that's when, as parents, you take a leading role and say, hang on, I know my child, and they are capable of this. Why should I cap them at this grade in a foundation paper when I can give them the opportunity to flourish and potentially achieve higher? And that's when you, and then you take over, I think, and do what's best for your child. But you can only do that if you know what's, like you said, what's going on the ground.
0: If you're involved, if you know their teachers, if you're having a conversation with your child about how is history, how is geography, how are you finding it, what are you covering right now, how are you doing in your assignments, what grades are you getting? If you're not following your youth's journey in whatever route they're taking, it might be an apprenticeship, it might be a BTEC, whatever it is, not necessarily just GCSEs or A-levels or degrees, the traditional route, but you need to be following their journey to know whether their mentor or their teacher or their subject area is actually trying to cap them for their own personal statistical benefit. That's not at an advantage of your child. And then obviously professionally, formally, correctly, with Islamic akhlaq, you take this further and you can support your child. You have evidence to support because you've been in discussion with your child and followed their route and their successes and failures with them. And maybe you can connect even the failures and say, well, no, he or she didn't do so well. My kids, when they were doing their finals for A-levels and GCSEs last year, had sadly lost their granddad literally during the exam period this time last year. And so there's a lot of aspects that were happening a couple of months before exam time began. So I was very much involved and in touch with the school and the teachers and how they may have not done so well in certain mocks just before that in February or March, and why. But you have to be involved. There has to be communication, and those teachers also need to know that you're on board, available, and you're going to want answers. That's so crucial. Shabina, go on, Fazila, first.
2: I was going to say that you being involved and knowing what you're talking about, which is important, gives that confidence to your child. Otherwise, they'll feel alone, won't they? And they won't come to you. If they think mum and dad don't know anything, or they're not bothered,
0: they're not going
2: to
0: understand. They're not going to care.
2: They won't come to you. And then that child may be deprived of potentially doing better than what they were put, you know, in, what they were put in. Yeah.
0: Absolutely. Shabina, what are you thinking?
1: Yeah, I'm thinking, I think it's quite important to obviously assess your own child, see where their abilities are, and have that conversation with teachers, not just one teacher, several teachers. See what their issues are. If they're put down onto foundation for a certain subject, well, how come? And that's quite early on as well. It's not necessarily, well, in our school, it's not necessarily, I think it's in year 10, the beginning of year 10, end of year 9, where they decide, are they going to sit a foundation maths paper or are they going to sit a higher? And can we push them to a higher? So in that sense, parents do need to get involved very early on and see where their child is. And if you can support them more, if you can support them more, get in touch with the teachers, tell them what you're going to do. If you work together, you can, you know, push your child more.
2: And also, yeah. I think the other side is that there'll be parents out there who maybe have never sat GCSEs themselves.
1: Mm.
2: They're not educated to that level. That doesn't.
0: Oh, they're not from this country.
2: Yes. Yeah. So, yeah. So that doesn't mean you're excluded from this, if that makes sense.
1: No.
2: I think you just have to have the right mindset that you're involved, and you will still know your child's ability. And I think, and I think, you know, sometimes parents, like you say, who aren't from this country or haven't been in the education system, feel that they're not qualified
0: they're
2: enough.
0: They're not confident enough.
2: Yeah, not confident enough, not qualified enough to go and ask questions at parents' evenings or speak to teachers or question what's going on. And I think, you know, I think you shouldn't put yourself down like that. I think you are. And I can only relate to my dad. My dad wasn't educated. He came from, you know, Pakistan, and we were the first lot to go, and he was always on our, he was very involved. He didn't know what we were studying. He might not understood, but he made sure he went all to the parents' evening. He made sure, you know, he was asking questions, and if he didn't perform well, like we didn't get a certain grade, he'd say, ask why. What can I do to help my child? What resources can I do? Or why are they not performing? So he was very involved, and I think, you know, we had that ethos in the family that my dad was very, you know, pushing education.
0: Strict
2: in that.
0: On this.
2: Yeah. So I think all parents, regardless of our academic achievements or not, I think we can be involved, and we should have the confidence to be standing behind our children and making sure that they have the opportunities to do well and achieve their potential.
0: It's like you said at the beginning, I think, that teachers can make mistakes as well. So you trust the system, but you don't trust it blindly. And I think that's really important. And talking about, Shabina, what you're saying about talking to various teachers. I mean, I am a parent that would, you know, email the head of year, CC the teacher, CC whoever else into this conversation, and not just have one conversation with one particular teacher maybe, and just making sure there are times that you're logging it through emails as well, so that nobody can forget and nobody can say that you as a parent did do X, Y, and Z is so crucial. And it's never too late. So even if it's at the stage of supporting your child and sitting their exam, because sometimes teachers can overlook certain characters because they're shy, they're quiet, they're timid, they're loud, they're aggressive, they're noisy, they come across like you know, the type that doesn't care, and therefore those kids need to be recognized and maybe encouraged in different ways. And like you said, Shabina, we're literally in the last 1 minute now, but the ones that may be the ones that look like they don't care, the parents may have not even recognized this, and that would be a failure to the child. And supporting them through their journey of gaining their skill set is so crucial, especially the basics. Health related issues, I just want to quickly point out that every parent needs to know what their health related issues are. You need to have your doctor's notes if you need them, even for hay fever, even for nosebleeds, asthma, diabetes, whatever it is. You need to make sure and ensure you're supporting your child and then telling your child that, look, if you have a nosebleed and you need to be removed from the exam for 15, 20 minutes, it's fine. It's from Allah, and the results are from Allah. Jazakallah khair for both of you joining me today. Jazakallah khair for the listeners. Please do forgive us for any shortcomings or mistakes. And inshallah, we wish your children all the very best, inshallah, whatever Allah has in store for them and their future and their successes, inshallah. Keep us in your du'as and forgive us for any mistakes. Akuli qawli hadha wa astaghfirullah. Assalamu alaikum wa rahmatullahi wa barakatuhu.
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3: Allah ar-Rahman ar-Rahim. Alhamdulillah. Wassalatu wassalamu ala rasulillah. Ala alihi wa sahbihi wa man wala. Brothers and sisters in Islam, assalamu alaikum wa rahmatullahi wa barakatuh. Well, now we reach the biography of a third giant from among the many giants, but especially among the four imams. Today we begin the seerah, the biography of the great Imam al-Shafi'i. His real name is Muhammad, or his full name, may I say, is Muhammad ibn Idris al-Shafi'i. He was born in 150 Hijri, in the Hijri date, 150, so 150 years approximately or more after the Prophet sallallahu alaihi wasallam, Hijra. And he died in 204 Hijri, so he lived about 54 years of age. Now, I'm not sure last week if I said that Imam Ahmad lived that long, but to correct it in case, it was this Imam Shafi'i, who lived the shortest years among all the four Imams, 54 years of age. Imam Abu Hanif was about 70, Imam Malik lived the longest, about 90, 86 to 90, around there. And Imam Ahmad about 70 years of age. And you'll see why Imam Shafi'i, obviously the Amar biyadillah, the life and death is in the hands of Allah subhanahu wa ta'ala, but for every death there is a reason and a cause, and you'll see the cause of Imam Shafi'i's death later on inshaAllah. He was born in the same year in which Imam Abu Hanifa died in. So he did not meet Imam Abu Hanifa, but he did meet every other Imam almost that we hear about, including some of the teachers of Imam Abu Hanifa. Imam Ja'far al-Sadiq, which is a very familiar name. We're going to mention something about him today because it is a name of controversy, but he was one of his teachers as well, along with the teachers of Imam Malik. However, his main teacher was Imam Malik himself. He was born in Gaza, which is current day also Gaza in Palestine. And he was known as Al-Imam Al-Makki, the Imam of Mecca, because his mother took him from Gaza when he was a child to Mecca. And basically he spent most of his youth, his childhood in Mecca. And he traveled a lot, a little bit different to the other Imams. He traveled extensively. And he finally died in Egypt. And so you will find that a lot of people today know him as Al-Imam al-Masri, the Imam, the Egyptian Imam, even though he only spent the last 5 years of his life in Egypt. So some call him Imam al-Makki, but generally they say Imam al-Masri, the Egyptian Imam. But these are just names and titles. If there was any title that I would give to Imam al-Shafi'i, it would be my choice of the encyclopedist. Encyclopedist. In the encyclopedia you'll find information about almost anything and explains almost everything and anything. Medicine, maths, astronomy, religion, culture, and everything. Imam al-Shafi'i was something like, he was an encyclopedist. And his knowledge, different to the other Imams, was almost in every area and every subject that you can know about. And you're going to know later on, inshallah, that not only was he in fiqh and Arabic and linguistics, I'm going to talk about that inshallah, but also in medicine. He was almost a full medical doctor. He only had to pursue it a little bit more. But he was very well learned in the area of medicine, renowned for that. He was raised in Mecca as a child till the age of 13 years old approximately. Last week I already spoke about this 13-year-old boy, you remember. Last week I introduced Imam Shafi'i talking about this 13-year-old boy whose mother sent him from Mecca to learn under Imam Malik. Today we'll just briefly go through it when I get to it, inshallah, so that we can move on with the story as if you live in his time. His ancestral background, it's very important for us to know. And just to recap, Imam Abu Hanifa, he was from Kufa in Iraq, born there, and died in Kufa. And I said that the title I gave him was the loving and intellectually sharp. And I gave Imam Malik the man of aura. You look at him, you have to respect him. And Imam Shafi'i, the encyclopedist. Imam al-Shafi'i was what we say, he was a Hashimi. And a Hashimi means that he was from the bloodline of the Prophet Muhammad sallallahu alayhi wa sallam. And he was a Hashimi in a very rare circumstance, from both his parents, mother and father, from the bloodline of the Prophet sallallahu alayhi wa sallam. So he shares the same tree, family tree, as the Prophet sallallahu alayhi wa sallam. And that's very rare. That only existed in two other people which I know of. Khalifa al-Amin, and Ali radiallahu anhu. The Prophet sallallahu alayhi wa sallam's cousin, Ali radiallahu anhu. These are the only two that I know of in history, and plus Imam Shafi'i, who come from the Hashimi bloodline, from both parents, mother and father. He's had his fourth grandfather and his third grandfather were both companions of the Prophet sallallahu alayhi wa sallam. As for his fourth grandfather, his name was As-Sa'ib ibn Ubayd. Just a little bit brief about him. He was a captive in the Battle of Badr. He was among the idolaters who fought against the Muslims in the Battle of Badr. And he was a captive. And after that, he became one of the slaves. You know, in those days, this was universal slavery, not like today. And he became the slave of one of the poor families among the Muslims. Happened to be among them. He grew up to love them, actually. He didn't grow up, but I mean, he spent a few months with them and he loved them. Because the way Muslims treated slaves in those days was very different to everyone else in the world. They treated him well, they looked after him, and he actually felt sorry for him. His great-grandfather, his fourth grandfather, came from a noble and rich family. Islam entered his heart, but he didn't pronounce Islam, his fourth grandfather, until a ransom was paid to his masters. There was a ransom asked for, and he paid for his release. And when he was asked, why didn't you become a Muslim before the ransom was paid? He truly and honestly said, the Muslim family I was with, I loved them a lot and they treated me well, and they were a poor family. And I didn't want to announce my Islam until they received their ransom, in case I fear that they may not receive it, because they needed it. So then he became a Muslim, and the Prophet sallallahu alaihi wasallam loved him a lot. And he called him a special name. He called him my brother, Akhi. So he called As-Sa'ib, the fourth grandfather, as his brother. His third grandfather, Imam Shafi'i's third grandfather, his name was As-Shafi'i. That's what he's known as, As-Shafi'i. And hence, the name As-Shafi'i. Shafi'i, named after his third grandfather, Shafi'i. Shafi'i. That's how you say it in Arabic. You add a ya to the end to say that you belong to that. And his third grandfather accepted Islam as a boy in front of the Prophet sallallahu alaihi wasallam himself. And he was a Qurayshi, Hashimi, as I said, from Quraysh, the same tree as the Prophet sallallahu alaihi wasallam. Imam al-Shafi'i's father was a merchant, a trader, who traded in goods, and he died in Gaza. And then his father, he died in Gaza, but first his mother took him to Mecca, where he became learned, and he went back to Gaza and died there. The reason I'm mentioning it, you're going to know soon why I'm saying these details. As for Shafi'i, his mother, she was Bint Abdullah ibn al-Hasan al-Muthanna ibn al-Hasan ibn Ali radiyallahu anhum ajma'in. She was the daughter of Abdullah, the daughter of al-Hasan al-Muthanna, who was the son of al-Hasan al-Muthanna, who was the son of al-Hasan radiyallahu anhu, the son of Ali radiyallahu anhu. So his mother, you can say, is the great-great-great-great-granddaughter of the Prophet Muhammad sallallahu alaihi wasallam. That's how close in lineage Imam al-Shafi'i was. And she was the descendant of Ali radiallahu anhu. She was also a faqihah. a scholar of jurisprudence. So she was a alim, a scholar. So was his father, but his mother even more. Similar to Imam Malik, his mother was the inspiration as well for Imam Shafi'i. And why am I explaining this background? Because later on it will give you a little understanding of Imam Shafi'i's political view, coming from the lineage of the Prophet ﷺ, and the problems around him, and what people said about him, accused him of, because he belonged to his family. You know this idea, when someone belongs to the family of the Prophet ﷺ, somehow we automatically turn them into some superior beings. Yes, being from the family of the Prophet ﷺ is something very noble and very honorable. But there were many who were from the family of the Prophet ﷺ in his time who were disbelievers, and they fought the Prophet ﷺ himself, like his uncle Abu Lahab. It doesn't mean that just because you're from his bloodline, it means that now we have to overpraise you. It means that you cannot accept charity from people. So that's one thing. But as Allah subhanahu wa ta'ala says, وَلَا تَزِرُ وَازِرَةٌ وِزْرَ أُخْرَى. No soul holds the burden of another soul. So whether you're from the bloodline of the Prophet ﷺ or not, does not mean now that automatically you deserve Jannah more than other people. But yes, if you're from his bloodline, you do carry something quite noble and honorable. But what matters in Islam is not the blood, but rather the taqwa, the piety. But we do respect Ahlul Bayt, the family of the Prophet sallallahu alayhi wa sallam, the immediate family of the Prophet sallallahu alayhi wa sallam. We're going to get back to that in a minute, inshallah, the believers among them. So Imam al-Shafi'i, being from the family and also a man of taqwa and knowledge, requires all this coupled together, requires enormous respect and honor for this man, Imam al-Shafi'i. His birth story, as we said last week, I want to add something to it. His birth story was similar to the birth story of Abdul Muttalib. Who's Abdul Muttalib? The grandfather of the Prophet sallallahu alaihi wasallam. And Abdul Muttalib's father, Hashim, he was a merchant, and he died in Gaza as well. The son of Abdul Muttalib, Hashim, he was a merchant as well, and he died in Gaza, like the father of Imam Shafi'i. And his mother took him to Medina. And from Medina, his uncle, Al-Muttalib, took Hashim to Mecca. I don't know how much you know about this story by the Prophet ﷺ. And the people thought that Hashim was the son, was the servant, Hashim's mother took him to Medina, and Hashim had a son named Shaybah, whose mother took him by his uncle to Mecca, and his uncle's name was Al-Muttalib. People thought he was his slave, so then they called Shaybah Abdul Muttalib. That's the grandfather of the Prophet ﷺ. That's how we got his name, Abdul Muttalib. And so this is similar to a Shafi'i. Took him from Gaza, and his grandfather died in Gaza, his father died in Gaza, and then Imam Shafi'i went to Mecca, mum took him there, similar to that. As for his kid life, his teenager life, Imam Shafi'i loved sports. Sports, any sports fanatics here? Imam Shafi'i was a sports person. He had a beautiful voice in the Quran, just like Imam Malik and Imam Abu Hanifa. They all had beautiful voices. Imam Shafi'i has such a beautiful voice in the Quran, the people of Mecca, when they used to hear him recite, everybody would stop what they're doing, go and listen. Or they'd listen to his voice from a distance, because his voice was beautiful in the Quran. We're going to come to that in a minute, inshallah. He loved archery. That's a favorite sport. He was 10 out of 10 in archery. Excellent horse rider. And he would jump on his horse without needing to touch anything, maybe just the ears or the head. So he was also healthy. And he lived in the desert, it's very important, for 17 years of his life. He spent about 5 years as a child. His mother sent him to the desert for 5 years of his childhood, until he was 13 or 12. The desert, and then he spent another 12 years in the desert later on. Why? There was a tribe in the desert by the name of Banu Huzail. When you hear this name, Banu Huzail, all the Arab world, especially in those times, knew that Banu Huzail was where the original Arabic, the Arabic is to be taken from there. They were the spring, the fountain of all the Arabic of the world, Banu Huzayl. They were the linguists of Arabic. Which gives you an idea that Imam Malik was an exceptional, extraordinary linguist in Arabic, linguistics. He knew the origins of the words and he was in itself a reference. Do you know what that means, a reference in Arabic? It means, I'll just explain for those who don't, it means that if someone said an Arabic word and everybody in the city disagreed on this, is this an Arabic word or is it not? They look up the books, right? And they're still in controversy. Then finally they would say, hey listen, let's sort it out and cut our argument by checking with Imam al-Shafi'i. If he says it's an Arabic word, then that's it. He was the reference. End of story. Nobody argued in the whole of the world, the whole of the world, about Imam al-Shafi'i being the reference of Arabic. And I'm going to explain that further, inshallah, in a little while. The turning point, just like I explained, that every Imam had a turning point where they went from one thing to another. Imam Abu Shafi'i also was not, you know, raised straight away into as a alim from a childhood. Yes, his mother, she helped him to memorize the Quran, and he memorized it by the age of 7, the whole Quran. It is also said that he memorized Al-Muwatta, we mentioned it last week, the book of hadith of Imam Malik, by the age of 10 or 13 years of age. Like Abu Hanifa, he was inspired by another scholar. So there were two inspirations. We said his mother, but first, he had an uncle who was a scholar. And in those days, they all learned this thing called farasa, ilm al-farasa. It's a science of looking at a person, and from their features, you are able to see signs of particular qualities in the person. It wasn't stereotyping. It was basically, it's a science. I don't know if you watched, there's this film they put on from America, Don't Lie to Me. Ever heard of that episode, Don't Lie to Me? It talks about, it shows a man who's a detective and he can look at you and tell if you're lying or telling the truth or what kind of background you have. It's actually a science that you learn about people. And they took this from the Arabs and they had this ilm al-farasa. So his uncle looked at it, his nephew, and at the age of about 10 or 11, he says to him, son, I see brilliance and intelligence in you. Imam al-Shafi'i was an orphan at that time. His father died in Gaza, as we said. So his uncle said to him, I see brilliance and intelligence in you. Again, I mention this again. When you look at a child, your children or another child, it's very important what you say to them about their qualities. If you say to him, for example, I can see that you're going to memorize the Quran one day. The child puts it in their head. And as I said, I had a colleague of mine. I asked him, why did you go into the field of becoming an imam, a sheikh? And he said, when I was a child, they always called me sheikh. It has an effect, psychological effect on children. We don't all have to become sheikhs. In the Quran, Allah subhanahu wa ta'ala tells us that there are knowledge of different types of people. If Allah wanted, He can make you all ulama. But we need in all areas, inshallah. Just monitor your children, see what interest they have, so long as it's halal, be comfortable and help them in that area, inshallah. His second inspiration was his mother. She sent him, as I said, to the desert for 5 years, like the Prophet Muhammad sallallahu alaihi wasallam. His mother Amina also sent him to the desert for about five years or so, and he spent his childhood there, more than that, to learn how to talk and communicate. Brothers and sisters, it is very important for a Muslim to learn how to communicate. Communication is an art and a skill that if you haven't done some form of communication, go and even study it if you can. Even me, I'd say just to make you feel better, I need a lot in the area of communication. It's a whole science and art. It's not just a matter of how to talk, but also to communicate effectively. And Musa alayhi salam, when Allah subhanahu wa ta'ala told him to go to Fir'aun, tyrant leader, what did Musa alayhi salam say? He said, please send with me Harun, huwa afsahu minni lisanan. He has better eloquence in his tongue. He's able to communicate better than I can. It is said that Musa alayhi salam had a lisp and he wasn't confident. So Allah sent his brother Harun, made him a prophet because he was a better communicator, speaker. As the poet says, لِسَانُ الْفَتَى نِصْفٌ وَنِصْفٌ فُؤَادُهُ فَلَمْ تَبْقَى إِلَّا صُورَةُ اللَّحْمِ وَالدَّمِ. A young man, what is he? other than a tongue, which makes half of him, and his heart makes the other half. Everything else is nothing but the form or the features of meat and blood. You're nothing but meat and blood. What makes you is what comes out of your mouth and what's in your heart. Isn't that right? Doesn't matter about your features, what you look like. What comes out of your mouth and what is in your heart, this is what really matters. The heart and the tongue make everything about you. And that's why you find ulama who didn't have, you know, attractive features at all. But what came out of their tongue and from their heart, if you were to turn it into a feature, it will shine beyond the sun, beyond the horizon, in beauty. As for Imam Shafi'i's gift, he had a gift of memory. Now all the ulama had this gift, but Imam Shafi'i, he was the pinnacle of this. He stood out in memory. As I said, he memorized the Quran at 7. He was a poet at 10, a reference poet at 10. It's not easy to become an Arabic poet. Forget about Shakespeare and the likes. When you learn Arabic poetry, oof, it really goes deep. And as I said, he memorized the Muwatta at 10 or 13 years of age, with all the chain of narrators and the sayings of the companions and so on and so forth, word by word, letter by letter. He read the Qur'an every single day of his life. It is said that he read the whole Qur'an every day. And it's not an exaggeration. Allahu A'lam, maybe the time in those days, in that first 300 years after the Prophet ﷺ, there was barakah in the time, some scholars say. And there is a little story about, to show you how much he memorized, mashallah, a photographic memory beyond imagination. So much so, one of his teachers was named Waqi'a. And there's this nice story about him. As Imam al-Shafi'i, when he was with his teacher Waqi'a, teaching him, he used to go and write, and I'll explain how he wrote. He'd look at a page where he has written on, and he'd need to cover the other pages. And when I say pages, I don't mean paper. He never wrote on paper. I'll explain to you in a minute what they did write on. So if he had a piece of bark and another piece of bark, he'd have to cover the other piece of bark as he's reading. Because all he needed to do was read a whole page once, and he memorized every word. If he read a line from one page and a line from the other, then his memory was so good that he would mix the two lines. So he had to read page by page. If he read two lines from different pages, he'd mix them in his memory. And one time he says, as I said, he was a great poet, one time he was reading from one page, and then suddenly he looked up and his eyesight double caught a little bit of the lower leg of a woman walking by. It was revealed as she was walking, he saw the lower part of her shins. His eyes stood there for a few seconds, then he looked away. Obviously, human being, he said, Astaghfirullah. A mu'min doesn't get affected by it. But he looked back at the page, and his memory ability decreased immediately. And when I say decreased, I don't mean like us, I couldn't memorize any word, but instead of reading it once, he had to read twice or three times. He says, I was stunned. It's the first time this has happened to me. So he wrote a poem. It says, فَشَكَوْتُ إِلَىٰ وَكِيعٍ سُوءَ حِفْظِي فَأَرْشَدَنِي إِلَىٰ تَرْكِ الْمَعَاصِ وَقَالَ إِنَّ الْعِلْمَ نُورٌ وَنُورُ اللَّهِ لَا يُهْدَى لِعَاصِ. There are two different versions of this poem. He says, I complained to my teacher Waqi'a my lack of memorization, and my teacher guided me to abstain from sins, and he said to me, knowledge of deen is from Allah. It is knowledge is nur, it's light from Allah. And the light of Allah can never be gifted to those who are consistent sinners. So if you find yourself lacking in memory, one of the reasons could be medical, or a lot of stress, or worries, and the other reason could be lots of sins. This is one little interesting story. As for his writing material, when we talk about these scholars' writing, you don't think about pages of paper like this. It's very rare, and it was very expensive in those days. So what did they write on? Imam Shafi'i finds struggled in writing on his material. He'd have things like palm tree leaves, animal skin, camel bones, rocks, anything they could get their hands on, piece of material. anything they could get their hands on, and ink and feather. This is how they wrote. Sometimes they would carve things just to remember them. Not like us today. And subhanAllah, how much useless information we write on this, not the Quran, paper, on the internet. We use up all the trees. So we struggled in that writing. As for his features, Imam al-Shafi'i was Arab looking. Very healthy, had a strong build, tall, masculine. He had a strong presence. When he walked in, everybody stopped and listened and looked at him. He faced many trials in his life, especially with the government. He had an amazing character indeed. And historical scholars say that he is the ninth greatest imam of all time after the Prophet sallallahu alaihi wasallam, after the companions.
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9: حديث 24 On the authority of Abu Huraira, may Allah be pleased with him, who said, that the Messenger of Allah, may the blessings and peace of Allah be upon him, said, If Allah has loved a servant of his, he calls Jibreel, on whom be peace, and says, I love so-and-so, therefore love him. He said, So Jibreel loves him. Then he calls out in heaven, saying, Allah loves so-and-so, therefore love him. And the inhabitants of heaven love him. He said, Then acceptance is established for him on earth. And if Allah has abhorred a servant of his, he calls Jibreel and says, I abhor so-and-so, therefore abhor him. So Jibreel abhors him. Then he calls out to the inhabitants of heaven, Allah abhors so-and-so, therefore abhor him. He said, So they abhor him. And abhorrence is established for him on earth. It was related by Muslim, also by Al-Bukhari, Malik and At-Tirmidhi.
10: Gems and jewels, wise sayings, interesting events, and moral lessons from Islamic history. Iyaz and his quick decisions.
11: Iyaz ibn Muawiyah was a famous judge known for his intelligence and insight. Some people, however, were jealous both of his status and of his ability. So they tried to raise doubts about him. They said, He has in him a fault that no judge should have. When people come to him seeking judgment, he is quick in issuing his ruling. When Iyaz became aware of what they said about him, he called them to him and bestowed upon them wonderful hospitality. He extended forth one of his two hands and asked them, How many fingers do you see? They immediately said, Five. He said, How come you were so quick to answer? Why did you not first count them? One, two, three, and become from those who do not hasten in their judgment. They said, We are not slow in counting that which we already know. He said, Likewise with me, I do not delay in a matter regarding which I already know the ruling. And in this way, the distinguished judge showed them that he did not issue rulings in a quick or hasty manner.

The prophet, peace be upon him, said, God says, my servants, I have forbidden myself any wrong and have also forbidden you, so do no wrong unto one another. My servants, all of you are astray except those whom I guide. So ask me for guidance, and I shall guide you. My servants, all of you are hungry except those whom I feed. So ask me for food, and I shall feed you. My servants, all of you are naked except those whom I clothe. So ask me for clothing, and I shall clothe you. My servants, you sin by night and by day, yet I forgive all sins. So ask me for forgiveness, and I shall forgive you. My servants, you can do nothing that could harm me, neither can you do anything that would benefit me.

0: me whatever you wished, and were I to give everyone what he asked for, that would not diminish what I have any more than a needle would when put into the sea. My servants, it is only your deeds which I put into your account, and then pay you in full for them. So let him who finds good thank and praise God, and let him who finds other than good blame no one but himself.
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1: الحديث الخامس والعشرون عن أبي هريرة رضي الله عنه قال رسول الله صلى الله عليه وسلم إن الله عز وجل قال من عادى لي وليا فقد آذنته بالحرب وما تقرب إلي عبدي بشيء أحب إلي مما افترضت عليه وما يزال عبدي 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
2: Hadith 25. On the authority of Abu Huraira, may Allah be pleased with him, who said that the Messenger of Allah, may the blessings and peace of Allah be upon him, said, Allah, mighty and sublime be He, said, Whosoever shows enmity to someone devoted to me, I shall be at war with him. My servant draws not near to me with anything more loved by me than the religious duties I have enjoined upon him. And my servant continues to draw near to me with supererogatory works so that I shall love him. When I love him, I am his hearing with which he hears, his seeing with which he sees, his hand with which he strikes, and his foot with which he walks. Were he to ask something of me, I would surely give it to him. And were he to ask me for refuge, I would surely grant him it. I do not hesitate about anything as much as I hesitate about seizing the soul of my faithful servant. He hates death, and I hate hurting him. It was related by Al-Bukhari.
3: Assalamu alaikum. 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So continue listening for more hadith and also du'as, inshallah.
4: Hadith 40. Narrated Abu Huraira, Allah's Messenger, peace and blessings be upon him, said, A believer, who accompanies the funeral procession of a Muslim out of sincere

0: faith and hoping to attain Allah's reward and remains with it till the funeral prayer is offered and the burial ceremonies are over, he will return with a reward of 2 kirats. Each kirat is like the size of the Mount Uhud. He who offers the funeral prayer only and returns before the burial, will return with the reward of 1 kirat only. Hadith 41. Narrated Abdullah, the Prophet, peace and blessings be upon him, said, abusing a Muslim is fusuq, an evil doing, and killing him is kufr, disbelief. Hadith 42. Narrated Ubadah bin As-Samit, Allah's Messenger, peace and blessings be upon him, went out to inform the people about the date of the night of decree, Al-Qadr, but there happened a quarrel between 2 Muslim men. The Prophet, peace and blessings be upon him, said, I came out to inform you about the date of the night of Al-Qadr, but as so-and-so and so-and-so quarreled, its knowledge was taken away, I forgot it, and maybe it was better for you. Now look for it in the 7th, the 9th, and the 5th, of the last 10 nights of the month of Ramadan. Hadith 43. Narrated Abu Hurairah, one day while the Prophet, peace and blessings be upon him, was sitting in the company of some people, the angel, Gabriel came and asked, what is faith? Allah's Messenger, peace and blessings be upon him, replied, faith is to believe in Allah, his angels, the meeting with him, his apostles, and to believe in resurrection. Then he further asked, what is Islam? Allah's Messenger, peace and blessings be upon him, replied, to worship Allah alone and none else, to offer prayers perfectly, to pay the compulsory charity, zakat, and to observe fasts during the month of Ramadan. Then he further asked, what is ihsan, perfection? Allah's Messenger, peace and blessings be upon him, replied, to worship Allah as if you see him, and if you cannot achieve this state of devotion then you must consider that he is looking at you. Then he further asked, when will the hour be established? Allah's Messenger, peace and blessings be upon him, replied, the answerer has no better knowledge than the questioner. But I will inform you about its portents. 1. When a slave, lady, gives birth to her master. 2. When the shepherds of black camels start boasting and competing with others in the construction of higher buildings. And the hour is one of 5 things which nobody knows except Allah. The Prophet, peace and blessings be upon him, then recited, verily, with Allah, alone, is the knowledge of the hour. Surah 31, Ayah 34. Then that man, Gabriel, left, and the Prophet, peace and blessings be upon him, asked his companions to call him back, but they could not see him. Then the Prophet, peace and blessings be upon him, said, that was Gabriel who came to teach the people their religion. Abu Abdullah said, he, the Prophet, considered all that as a part of faith. Hadith 44. Narrated Abdullah bin Abbas, I was informed by Abu Sufyan that Heraclius said to him, I asked you whether they, followers of Muhammad, were increasing or decreasing. You replied that they were increasing. And in fact, this is the way of true faith till it is complete in all respects. I further asked you whether there was anybody, who, after embracing his, the Prophet's, religion, Islam, became displeased and discarded it. You replied in the negative, and in fact, this is a sign of true faith. When its delight enters the heart.
1: Assalamu alaikum, you're listening to Inspire FM. It's now time for the Iftari show with Brother Rashid. 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
2: 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My dear brothers and sisters, assalamu alaikum. Welcome to the 7th day of our broadcast for Dhul Hijjah, for this Iftari program here on Inspire for 105.1. This is Brother Rashid here with a very short reflection reminder taking us up to the time of Iftar today. Why Iftar? Because we're encouraging people to fast during these 10 days of Dhul Hijjah, at least the 9 days, I keep saying 10 days. 10 days are important days in terms of the significance of all our good deeds, inshallah. They're given a lot more weight during these 10 days, but the 10th day is Eid, so we don't fast on that day. The last day we would fast would be the 9th day, which is the day of Arafat, inshallah. May Allah subhanahu wa ta'ala make it easier for all of us to be able to do good deeds during these 10 days. And if you are fasting, alhamdulillah, may Allah make it easier for you. May Allah accept it from you. And today, iftari time is at 5 past 9. Today, Sunday, the 24th of May, 2026. And indeed, it is a very, very hot day, mashallah. And making it even more challenging when you're fasting, but may Allah subhanahu wa ta'ala make it easier for and accept all our good deeds. Now, if you have been tuned in to the Iftari Show over the last few days, I've been talking about going through some aspects of the story of Ibrahim alayhi salam, the great prophet, our forefather, in fact. And inshallah, what we looked at his life in a way where we could take some lessons from there. We looked at obviously the uncompromising faith he had, the obedience to Allah subhanahu wa ta'ala, sacrifice, generosity that he had, the patience, and of course last time we talked about the kindness and hospitality that he had. Amazing, mashallah. And there's a lot more qualities that this great prophet of Allah subhanahu wa ta'ala had. And what we're trying to do is we're trying to just take small snippets of his life and examples so that we can maybe compare them to ourselves and see how we can incorporate and learn from the example of Ibrahim alayhi salam. And why Ibrahim alayhi salam in particular is because, as we know, this is a time of Hajj, and a lot of the rituals and in terms of the acts of ibadat and a lot of the actions that the pilgrims actually go through during the pilgrimage, during Hajj, are indeed those that reflect the lives and challenges of Ibrahim alayhi salam. So that's why we took that as an example. Obviously, the most important element of this whole period is that of sacrifice. And I did ask the question before, my dear brothers and sisters, what is it that we are actually sacrificing? We say we're Muslim. Muslims are those who are submitted, i.e. they have sacrificed aspects of their lives for the sake of Allah subhanahu wa ta'ala. But what is it that we actually sacrifice? We need to ask ourselves that question, my dear brothers and sisters, especially in these 10 days, the beautiful 10 days, first 10 days of Dhul Hijjah. So to continue with our discussion about Ibrahim alayhi salam, the next aspect that I want to highlight on the life of Prophet Ibrahim that we can take example of is his fortitude in doing dawah, in wanting the goodness for humanity and calling people to worship Allah subhanahu wa ta'ala alone, Allah subhanahu wa ta'ala alone, and for people to give up their false deities. You know, all the false deities that they have in terms of idols or anything else that people worshipped or are worshipping now, even in our particular case, in the place of Allah subhanahu wa ta'ala. Allah subhanahu wa ta'ala is the only one that's due all praise. Allah subhanahu wa ta'ala is the only deity worthy of worship, subhanAllah. And that's what we testify as Muslims. And with Ibrahim alayhi salam, his commitment to spreading the message of monotheism, i.e. the unity of just one God, of Allah, and guiding others to paths of righteousness, led him to proclaim many of the Hajj principles and in terms of the rites and the actions that we carry out. And these are lessons for all of us today. And these lessons tell us that we need to ourselves engage in dawah activities by inviting others to Islam with knowledge, wisdom, and of course, good manners. That's very important as well. So dawah, what does it mean when we say dawah? Dawah, of course, is an Arabic word which basically means to call or to invite. And basically, it's a process of calling and conveying and inviting people towards the message of Islam, towards Allah subhanahu wa ta'ala, towards the truth, towards the right path that's been prescribed to us by Allah, the All Almighty, to the whole of mankind indeed. And the call of dawah invites and encourages people to submit to the will of Allah, and that's what Muslims are. Isn't that the meaning of what Muslim is a person who has submitted to the will of Allah subhanahu wa ta'ala. So we worship Allah subhanahu wa ta'ala alone and follow His commandments. We all know this as Muslims, but do we actually know that it's our duty to continue that process of what the prophets, peace be upon them, all were dutiful to do, inshallah. And that is da'wah in essence. And that was the call. And all the messengers and the prophets of Allah, that was their main task, their main job. They were selected by Allah the Almighty to call people to submit and worship Allah following the path of Islam. And basically they pulled people out of darkness and put them into light by telling them to worship only one true God and to do away, to get rid of all the false deities. And Prophet Muhammad sallallahu alaihi wasallam, obviously we know, was the last and the final of the prophets and messengers of Allah sent to mankind. So now that we know there are no more prophets that's going to guide us, it becomes an obligation for every Muslim to convey the message of Allah, guiding mankind to the truth. And we know that the Prophet ﷺ, in his final farewell sermon, he ended this powerful message with the words, "Let those who are present convey to those who are not present." Allah subhanahu wa ta'ala states in the Quran, Allah subhanahu wa ta'ala mentions in the Quran, that let there rise out of you a nation inviting to all that is good, enjoining what is right and forbidding what is wrong, and those will be the true successful ones. This is Surah Ali Imran, verse 104. My dear brothers and sisters, it's a duty on all of us. And you could say, okay, who is it that's going to be giving dawah? It's basically the person who engages and spreads the word of Allah, the word of Islam. And the name given to this person is the da'i, because he's giving that message. And when you give this message, you don't necessarily need specialized training, my dear brothers and sisters. Sometimes you feel, you know, you're not able to do it. This is a job for somebody else. It's true. Allah SWT does mention that, let there rise from a nation inviting a band of people, subhanAllah. But the duty of forbidding what is wrong and enjoining what is right is something that we all are expected to do, my dear brothers. In our own spheres of life, in our own areas, whatever we are capable of. Of course, there are certain aspects of skills that we can develop, just like with anything else, like with work. MashaAllah, you pick up communication skills and various other skills out there, inshallah, in terms of being confident and being able to speak clearly and in a concise manner, you know, to be understood, etc. And these are techniques and these are skills that we can obviously develop. But when it comes to dawah by speech, our Prophet sallallahu alaihi wasallam has actually said to us that convey to the people, even to it, if it is a single sentence, a single word, mashallah. So the act of calling to the path of Allah is not meant only for the scholars and those who are knowledgeable, my dear brothers and sisters. Rather, it's a general command to everyone to spread the message on a basic level, whatever level that we are able to do, so. And of course, this is one of the requirements for us to be able to enter paradise. We obviously have to have faith. We need to perform the righteous deeds ourselves. But at the same time, we cannot ignore the responsibility of advising others to the truth and righteousness as well. And being consistent and patient while we're doing so. Again, another example of the great Prophet Ibrahim alayhi salam. And of course, dawah is not just exclusive to Ibrahim alayhi salam. Obviously, that's something that all the prophets were tasked with. That was the main responsibility. And now that responsibility is on us, my dear brothers and sisters. And how we go about it, Allah subhanahu wa ta'ala, you know, mentions there's lots of blessings and honor that will come to the person who conveys the message to others. But we have to do it in hikmah, my dear brothers and sisters, with wisdom and with beautiful preaching, as Allah subhanahu wa ta'ala mentions in the Quran. In fact, he mentions Allah subhanahu wa ta'ala in Surah 16. Allah subhanahu wa ta'ala mentions in the Quran, invite to the way of thy Lord wisdom, beautiful preaching, and argue with them in ways which are best and most gracious. For your Lord knows best who has strayed from his path and who has the knowledge and who is rightly guided. So Allah subhanahu wa ta'ala is making quite clear to us that as far as you're concerned, when we're giving dawah, we're inviting others, we should try not to argue with them. We should use wisdom and be kind in our words And we should understand that at the end, it's not us that will be guiding Allah, that will be guiding them. It's Allah subhanahu wa ta'ala is the true guide, and He's the one that will be guiding them, inshallah. So that's a few words I just wanted to remind everybody of today, inshallah. And of course, the example is not only what we say, it's in our character and actions as well. In fact, like they say, actions speak louder than words. And how true that is in terms of Islam, in terms of da'wah. You know, we could be saying one thing, like we say, oh, you got to be honest, you got to be patient. But in our lives, and you look at the actions that we're actually doing in terms of practice, they could be completely opposite. So the act of giving da'wah, spreading the word of Islam, can come in different forms. But again, the way we deliver them is not just speech and preaching and passing over literature. It's more effective and significant for us to demonstrate and teach Islam by our good character, from our actions, our strong personality, our kind manners, you know, how our characteristics of being kind, gentle, honest, truthful, and a good role model, mashallah, and a living example. Just like we know the Prophet sallallahu alaihi wasallam, he was a living example of the Quran. How much of the Quran do we know that we can become living aspects of that, inshallah? And again, the person who calls to Islam, we must possess a very basic some of these characteristics, and that's why how we will be effective in our conveying of the message, and it'll be straight. You know that, you know, there's this word that a lot of the youngsters use about fake, and it's quite easy, especially when it comes to Islam. If we ourselves are not truthful and we don't have good manners, we don't have the right character, even though we could be speaking the right thing, you know, it'll come through. People will figure it out. You know, a person in the community who enjoins Islam to others, you know, there's certain good qualities must be established within him or her to prove the credibility and strength. Yeah, and I mentioned before, truthfulness, good manners, morals, character, reliability, honesty, all of that comes into that. And that way the message can hold strong and other people will take you seriously as well, inshallah. So that's all I really have time for. Obviously, it's quite a big topic as it is. May Allah subhanahu wa ta'ala make it easier for us to be able to spread the deen, Allah's deen on this earth. May Allah subhanahu wa ta'ala help us to be able to guide others on to the right path as well, inshallah. And may Allah subhanahu wa ta'ala guide us all and help us in that particular way. You are indeed tuned into Sprite from 105.1. It's Brother Rashid here with a very quick reminder on the special Iftari show for Dhul Hijjah. Today, Iftari time is at 9.05. I'm just going to leave you with the du'as. Assalamu alaikum.

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3: 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A hadith states that the Prophet was asked about fasting on Arafah, and he replied, it will expiate the sins of the previous and upcoming years. 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
1: May Allah subhanahu wa ta'ala protect us as well. Imagine one man being sent to a whole superpower of the time. What do you think he must have felt? Had it not been for the reassurance of Allah subhanahu wa ta'ala, what would have happened? For us, it becomes difficult to speak to a boss because he's not letting you time off for Jumu'ah Salah or for Taraweeh. People say, hey, I'm worried I might lose my job. Astaghfirullah. We need to go, Bismillah, Rabbi shrahli sadri, wa yassirli amri, wahlul uqdatan min lisani yafqahu qawli. And use good words and go and speak to him and tell him, look, I'm a Muslim. I need to leave. Jumu'ah Salah, no compromise. For a small matter like that, look at the parallel we are drawing here. But it's a reality. So Allah subhanahu wa ta'ala says to Musa alayhi salam, go to Fir'aun. And Allah subhanahu wa ta'ala, yet in another place in the Quran, makes mention of how he has gifted Musa alayhi salam. وَلَقَدْ مَنَنَّا عَلَيْكَ مَرَّةً أُخْرَىٰ. O Musa, we have granted you many gifts. We have blessed you so many times from the beginning when your mother had to put you down. From the beginning, when you were picked up by the family of Fir'aun, from the beginning, when this had happened in your upbringing, from the beginning, when you had killed someone, we saved you. Then you went to Madian. This happened, that happened. Allah says, we have done you so many favors, ya Musa. We have indeed favored you. So Allah says, now, اذهبا إلى فرعون إنه طغى. Both of you go to Fir'aun. Two of you, I'm authorizing you. For indeed, he has transgressed beyond limits. Tughyan, completely out of line. May Allah subhanahu wa ta'ala protect us from that type of sin, and may he keep us online. And just a moment, something came to my mind. Online does not mean on the internet. May Allah subhanahu wa ta'ala keep us on the path. So here, Musa alayhi salam is being sent. He did his own brother a favor. According to what Rasulullah sallallahu alaihi wasallam said, the one who has done the biggest favor upon his own brother was the Prophet Musa alaihi salam. How? He actually made him, he requested that he become a prophet, and as a result he became a Nabi. Subhanallah. May Allah subhanahu wa ta'ala grant us family units that can support us to serve the cause of Allah. Today what happens? Young girl wants to put a scarf on her head, her brothers and sisters will tell her, no man, no, not at all. We don't want Talibans in our house. Wallahi, these are the type of statements. Parents are discouraging their children when the children are showing inclination towards the commands of Allah subhanahu wa ta'ala. Yet, look at what Musa alayhi salam did. He knew he would get support in the obedience of Allah subhanahu wa ta'ala from his own family. And he asks Allah, without saying, let me go and consult my brother and see whether he's going to agree or not. He said, ya Allah, send with me Harun. He will come and he will help me. So the brother was sent. Powerful lesson. Now Allah subhanahu wa ta'ala tells them, how do you talk to Fir'aun? There's a problem because you're going to this tyrant who says, I am God. He says, I am the biggest. He says, I am the highest. You're going to go to him. What are you going to say to him? Allah says, فَقُولَا لَهُ قَوْلًا لَيِّنًا لَعَلَّهُ يَتَذَكَّرُ أَوْ يَخْشَى. Speak to him with soft and kind words, very, very politely, so that he can actually think, he can remember, he can be reminded, and he can be fearful. Which means use the best words when you go to speak to him. Use the best words. What was the message? أَنْ أَرْسِلْ مَعَنَا بَنِي إِسْرَائِيلِ. Go to him and tell him, release Banu Israel. You have enslaved the children of Jacob, Banu Israel, that came from the family of Joseph, the Prophet Yusuf alayhi salatu wasalam, and the family of Yaqub, the Prophet Jacob, may peace be upon him. We want you to release these people and stop oppressing them. Stop it. That was the prime message to start with. Today when we go out to talk to people who have engaged in sin, sometimes the type of language we use is so bad, we need to think for a moment. Is there anyone on the globe today that we can say is worse than Fir'aun in the sense that he calls himself the only supreme God and he has people worshipping him en masse? The answer is no. And is there anyone from amongst us who can claim to be better than the Prophet Moses, may peace be upon him? The answer is no. So if we are not as grand as Moses, may peace be upon him, and if those we are addressing cannot be as bad as Fir'aun, then we should be speaking in an even more polite manner to everybody around us. Very simple logic. Nobody you ever going to speak to can be worse than the Prophet, meaning can be worse than Fir'aun. And we can never ever be better than the Prophet Musa alayhi salatu wasalam. It's a lesson. So this is why when we are going to do what we call da'wah, calling people towards goodness, use good words, kind words, persevere, persist, and use all different techniques and different methods of calling them so that they can be reminded. May Allah subhanahu wa ta'ala open our doors. Now Musa alayhi salatu wasalam, he gathers his affair, he calls his brother, and they now proceed to Fir'aun. So Allah subhanahu wa ta'ala says, the first thing Fir'aun did, Musa alayhi salam went to him and told him, Irsil ma'ana bani Israel. We want to send you to send Banu Israel with us. And we want you to release them and stop oppression. And you are not the God and so on. Fir'aun laughed at them. Him and his people. Allah subhanahu wa ta'ala says, إِذَا هُمْ مِنْهَا يَضْحَكُونَ. They were laughing. They were laughing at the signs of Allah. They were laughing firstly at the messengers, scoffing at them. And Fir'aun says, قَالَ فِرْعَوْنُ وَمَا رَبُّ الْعَالَمِينَ. You're telling me about Rabbul Alameen. What is Rabbul Alameen? He doesn't even say who is Rabbul Alameen. He says, what is Rabbul Alameen? Look at the insult. If someone says, this brother Abdul Aziz is coming to see you, you say, what is Abdul Aziz? That is a big insult. You're trying to call him an animal. Astaghfirullah. You say, who is he? Not what is he? So Fir'aun, in his arrogance, he says, Ma Rabbul Alameen. What is Rabbul Alameen? So Musa alayhi salam says,

God who deserves to be worshipped alone, nobody else. I am the God. So he looks at those around him making these statements. قال ربكم ورب آبائكم الأولين. موسى عليه السلام didn't stop there. He says he is also your God, your maker, the one who made you and your forefathers before you, all of them. He is the maker, we worship him alone. So Fir'aun is getting upset. He wants to start accusing the Prophet Musa alayhi salam. So he says, إِنَّ رَسُولَكُمُ الَّذِي أُرْسِلَ إِلَيْكُمْ لَمَجْنُونَ. Indeed, this messenger who is sent to you is mad. He is mad. Look at him. Allahu Akbar. May Allah subhanahu wa ta'ala protect us. When the message comes to us, we surrender. We should not be like Fir'aun. And then he says, O Musa, لَإِنِ اتَّخَذْتَ إِلَهًا غَيْرِي لَأَجْعَلَنَّكَ مِنَ الْمَسْجُونِينَ. If you yourself are not going to worship me as a god, I will jail you. Look at the threat. Now Musa alayhi salam was calm. Why was he calm? He was always calm. There was not a time when he was not calm. Yes, he might have been upset a few times, but he was always calm. He knew Allah told him, بِآيَاتِنَا أَنْتُمَا وَمَنِ اتَّبَعَكُمَ الْغَالِبُونَ. With our signs, you and those who follow you will definitely be the winners. So he knew there's nothing that anyone can do. So Fir'aun is threatening him with a jail sentence. Musa alayhi salam looks at him and he asks him a question. He says, أَوَلَوْ جِئْتُكَ بِشَيْءٍ مُبِينٍ. What if I've brought you something very clear, a sign? قَالَ فَأْتِ بِهِ إِن كُنْتَ مِنَ الصَّادِقِينَ. He says, okay, let's see the sign you have. فَأَلْقَى

When Fir'aun asked for the sign, let's see it, Musa alayhi salam threw his stick. It became a snake. Big snake. Big snake, not just a little one. Serpent. And he showed them the hand. The hand was white, shining, shining. With the hand, they knew they could not do anything about it. They knew in their hearts it was a sign of Allah subhanahu wa ta'ala. But with that serpent, they quickly thought, you know what? We can try and tackle this thing here. Like we said yesterday, when the serpent came, if Fir'aun was a god, he could have done something about it immediately, but he had to call on others. He had to call on others. Let's see how that happened. So the people around and Fir'aun together, they said, "Inna hadha la sahirun alim." This is indeed a very knowledgeable magician. He knows his magic tricks in and out. And in another place, so Allah says, "Qala al-mala'u min qawmi Fir'auna inna hadha la sahirun alim." The people, the chiefs, said that he is a magician. And in one place Allah says, Fir'aun as well said that he's a magician. So they collectively uttered these statements and they agreed with each other, he's a magician. Imagine two people in front of a whole crowd, and everybody was gathering, and all the servants and the slaves and the worshippers of Fir'aun are watching someone for the first time in the life of Fir'aun defying him. First time. Never before did that happen. And Allah subhanahu wa ta'ala says, قالوا أرجه وأخاه وأرسل في المدائن حاشرين يأتوك بكل ساحر عليم. Hold himself and his brother and go and send people out, a large number of people out, to call in all the magicians. Bring in every magician there is in the whole of Egypt, and we want them to come. Let him do this magic and they will do the magic and we see who wins. So Allah subhanahu wa ta'ala says, قَالَ مَوْعِدُكُمْ يَوْمُ الزِّينَةِ وَأَنْ يُحْشَرَ النَّاسُ ضُحَى. There was an agreement between Musa and Fir'aun to say, we have an appointed day, the day that everyone comes out, more or less like the day of Eid for them. It was called يَوْمُ الزِّينَةِ, the day when they would all come in their beauty and all their gold and all their jewelry, they would come out on that day in the morning. We will meet inshallah at a specific place. You bring your magicians and we are there. La nukhlifuhu nahnu wa la anta. We will not miss our appointment and we don't want you to miss it as well. So they came. Allah subhanahu wa ta'ala says,

السحرة. The magicians all came. In one place in the Quran, Allah subhanahu wa ta'ala says, قالوا لفرعون أئن لنا لأجرا إن كنا نحن الغالبين. They looked at Fir'aun and they said, they were very, very sure of their magic. It's reported that there were 15,000 magicians. And one narration says, 70 magicians. So let's take the smaller of the lot. 70 magicians, the most powerful. And they looked at Fir'aun and said, well, we want to ask you something before we start here. If we win, what's going to happen? Are we going to get some fulus, some money? Allahu Akbar. Are we going to get some money? First thing they think about is money. Whereas Musa alayhi salam, he did not ask Allah, Ya Allah, what am I getting in return? No messenger asked Allah, Ya Allah, what am I getting in return? Not one of them. Look at this. One hand you have sincerity with us. Let us remember, we should do things for the pleasure of Allah subhanahu wa ta'ala. Certain items must be charitable. Yes, we work, we earn. MashaAllah, may Allah grant us barakah in our earnings. But at the same time, remember, sustenance is in the hands of Allah subhanahu wa ta'ala. And in one place, Allah says, Fir'aun told them, قَالَ نَعَمْ وَإِنَّكُمْ إِذًا لَّمِنَ الْمُقَرَّبِينَ. Yes, indeed, I'm going to not only give you money, but I will make you my chiefs from amongst my close people, those who are my ADs or aides, whatever you'd like to call them, those who are very close to me. So he guaranteed that. And then they said, بِعِزَّةِ فِرْعَوْنَ إِنَّا لَنَحْنُ الْغَالِبُونَ. Instead of saying in the name of Allah, they said in the name of Fir'aun, we will be winners. And with the rank of Fir'aun, with the power of Fir'aun, and with this authority of Fir'aun, we will be amongst the winners. So Allah subhanahu wa ta'ala says, Musa alayhi salam gave them a chance. He looks at these magicians and he knew, although he had the normal human fear in his heart, in the sense that he was desperately concerned about their guidance, but he knew that he is definitely going to overcome them somehow. How exactly? He didn't know, but he knew he was going to overcome them. And he says, أَلْقُوا مَا أَنْتُمْ مُلْقُونَ. Throw whatever you'd like to throw. Let's see it. Throw your sticks. Allah says, فَأَلْقَوْ حِبَالَهُمْ وَعِصِيَّهُمْ. They threw all their sticks and they threw their ropes and sticks. Whatever they brought with, they just threw it. Allah says, فَلَمَّا أَلْقَوْا سَحَرُوا أَعْيُنَ النَّاسِ وَاسْتَرْهَبُوهُمْ وَجَاءُوا بِسِحْرٍ عَظِيمٍ. When they threw their ropes and their sticks, they had created a huge magic, Allah says, and they had fiddled with the eyes of the people. The eyes of the people were now deceived by seeing all these sticks and ropes moving, and people were scared, very, very scared. Everybody is watching. Everybody who could come was gathered, all of them. And here you have Fir'aun, there you have Musa and Harun, and here you have all those magicians in a line, there you have Fir'aun's cronies, there you have the entire public all around, and now you have them throwing. Imagine if we take the narration of 15,000, there are so many sticks and ropes, what must be happening? Allah says, istarhabuhum. They sought to scare these people. The people were worried. Hey, look at all this. What will happen? Allah says, جَاءُوا بِسِحْرٍ عَظِيمٍ. They came with some major magic. To this day, Fir'aun is being worshipped by certain people. And to this day, those who engage in magic, they call on Fir'aun. Just like here Allah says, these people called on Fir'aun and they said in the name of Fir'aun, there are people who are living today who call the same Pharaoh. There are people who go every year for a festival at the pyramids in order to worship their God. May Allah protect us from Satanism and may He protect us from the devils. So Allah subhanahu wa ta'ala says, فَأَوْجَسَ فِي نَفْسِهِ خِيفَةً مُوسَى. There was a slight concern in the heart of Musa alayhi salam, a little worry.

0: يريد ساحر ولا يفلح الساحر حيث أتى.
1: Powerful verses. Allah says, we told him, O Moses, don't worry, don't fear, O Musa, not at all. You, inshallah, throw that stick, it will eat everything they have made. It will devour it into non-existence. Non-existence. For indeed what they have brought is magic. What you have come with is something divine. And Allah says a magician will never succeed. Those who want to invoke and call on magic, they will never ever succeed. Allah says this. It's short-lived. Musa alayhi salam threw his stick. Subhanallah. Look at the guarantee of Allah. He threw his stick. So Allah subhanahu wa ta'ala says, Allahu Akbar. Allah subhanahu wa ta'ala says,
0: فَأَلْقَى مُوسَى عَصَاهُ فَإِذَا هِيَ تَلْقَفُ مَا يَأْفِكُونَ.
2: As he threw his stick, a huge, moving, live
1: snake was made from it. Totally different from everything else that all the others had made. Those were little ropes that were looking like earthworms probably, in comparison to this huge snake. Because as it came down, it ate up everything. And Musa alayhi salam picked it up again. It was a stick. What happened to all our ropes, our sticks? No sign. Now a magician, for your information, he transforms very quickly, one to another. Two, three types of magicians. Some who seek the assistance of the jinn and the devil. But they still have the core of what they brought. Imagine if someone takes you and say, right, I can make you disappear. They make you disappear, then they can't bring you back. What would happen? The magician normally would say, we can bring you back. May Allah protect us. Remember one thing. Muhammad sallallahu alayhi wa sallam says,
0: من أتى عرافا أو كاهنا فصدقه بما أخبر فقد كفر بما أنزل على محمد صلى الله عليه وسلم.
1: Whoever goes to a fortune teller, whoever goes to one who claims to be knowing the future and believes what they have to say, has disbelieved in what Muhammad sallallahu alayhi wa sallam has brought. So it's prohibited for us to go to a magician, to go to a fortune teller, to go to what is known as a witch doctor and so on. Totally prohibited. It defies our deen and our iman. It defies our belief in the oneness of Allah subhanahu wa ta'ala. So once that happened, all these magicians fell prostrate. They fell down on the ground with their heads down on the floor. فَأُلْقِيَ السَّحَرَةُ سَاجِدِينَ. It didn't even take them a second to do that. All the magicians, 70 of them, or how many ever they were, whatever the figure was.
0: قَالُوا آمَنَّا بِرَبِّ الْعَالَمِينَ رَبِّ مُوسَى وَهَارُونَ.
1: We believe in the Lord of the worlds, the Lord of Moses and Harun. These two, we are now joining them. We believe that they are worshipping the correct deity. Done. Why? Why did they do this? They did not need time to think, because they knew, we are the top magicians. No one can come close to us. This man, had he been a magician, we would have known about him a long time ago. That, hey, there is a powerful magician somewhere in Egypt, or somewhere here or there. There was nothing that happened of that nature. So they say, when it ate everything they had brought into non-existence, gone, and he took back the stick and it became his stick once again, they fell to the ground. They said, no, this is from something divine. It's not magic. It's not magic. Now Fir'aun is watching. Everybody's watching. They're looking at Fir'aun. How are you going to react? Allah safeguard us. Fir'aun, look at how he reacts. He says,
0: آمنتم له قبل أن آذن لكم.
1: How can you believe in him before I give you permission to do that? I still haven't given you permission and you're believing in him. Now everybody's watching, looking at him like a fool. They can't laugh, obviously. But they're looking at him like a fool. The one who claims to be God, saying, hey, I haven't yet given you permission to worship another God. I haven't. And Allah subhanahu wa ta'ala says, he then accused them,
0: إِنَّهُ لَكَبِيرُكُمْ الَّذِي عَلَّمَكُمُ السِّحْرِ.
1: No. You have worshipped that God because he, this man, is actually your senior who taught you all this magic. You're just making a fool of me here. So he's blaming Musa alayhi salam to be their ustad in magic. Allah protect us. Look at this. Then Allah subhanahu wa ta'ala says, still, He was not satisfied. He says,
0: إِنَّ هَذَا لَمَكْرٌ مَكَرْتُمُوهُ فِي الْمَدِينَةِ لِتُخْرِجُوا مِنْهَا أَهْلَهَا فَسَوْفَ تَعْلَمُونَ.
1: This is just a plan and a plot that all of you have made. You were in cahoots and you made this plan in order to get Banu Israel out. That's why you made the plan. So he says,
0: لَأُقَطِّعَنَّ أَيْدِيَكُمْ وَأَرْجُلَكُمْ مِنْ خِلَافٍ.
1: I'm going to cut off your hands and your feet, the opposite. So the right hand with the left foot, the left hand with the right foot, and I'm going to crucify all of you. Look at him getting angry, threatening. What was the reaction of these magicians? What was the reaction of the magicians? They said,
0: اقضي ما أنت قاض إنما تقضي هذه الحياة الدنيا.
1: Do what you want. Pass whatever judgment you want. You can only pass judgment whilst we are in this world. When we get to the Akhirah, there is the Supreme Judge. They were brand new Muslims. Nobody had spoken to them much already. They knew what the truth was. Already they knew there is a day of Qiyamah. Why? Because the core of the message, they heard it. They knew about it. Everybody knew about it. That this is what happened, a man came, he's defying and so on. It was a blessing in disguise that the magicians had to be called. Because when Fir'aun sent his people around, they had to tell the whole of Egypt that there is a man claiming that Fir'aun is not God. And he has come with this, and he is saying worship one God, and he is saying there is a life after death, and he is saying this and that. And he is saying that do not oppress Banu Israel. We want to confront him with magic, so all the magicians come out. So in the process, they didn't realize they did da'wah themselves. They gave the message. Allahu Akbar. Look at how Allah supports his deen. Look at how Allah subhanahu wa ta'ala supports his deen. So Allah subhanahu wa ta'ala says in another place, these magicians, they said,
0: La dayra, inna ila rabbina munqalibun.
1: No problem, do what you want to us, Fir'aun. We are definitely going to return to Allah either way. If you kill us or if we die naturally, we're still going to go back to Allah. But we have a hope that you don't have.
0: Inna natma'u an yaghfira lana rabbuna khatayana wa ma akrahtana alayhi min as-sihr wallahu khayrun wa abqa.
1: We are hopeful that our Rabb will forgive our sins, and he will forgive the fact that you forced us to engage in this magic here. For indeed Allah is the everlasting and he is much better. And they continued to utter words as though they had believed from so long. They were giving da'wah to Fir'aun himself. May Allah subhanahu wa ta'ala grant us an understanding. Inshallah, tomorrow we will see what happened thereafter and what Fir'aun decided to do as a result, and his tyranny is very clearly displayed in it.
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1: لبيك السلام عليكم. Here are the blessings of the day of Arafah from Inspire FM. شريك لك لبيك. It's believed that Allah completed the religion for Muslims on the day of Arafah, and it is the peak of Hajj. According to Islamic history, part of the Quranic verse declaring the perfection of Islam was revealed on this day. 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
1: Bismillahirrahmanirrahim. Qasida Burda is the famous poem written by Imam Sharafuddin Muhammad al-Busiri in praise of the Holy Prophet Muhammad, peace be upon him. He wrote this poem when he suffered from a stroke. One night the Holy Prophet, peace be upon him, appeared in his dream, and Imam Busiri recited this poem in front of him. The Holy Prophet, peace be upon him, gave him a garment and prayed for him. When he woke the next morning, Imam Busiri was miraculously cured from his illness.

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I'm from Islamic Help, and I just want to say every act of goodness is charity. 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

0: Indeed, Allah and His angels send blessings on the Prophet. O you who believe, send blessings on him and salute him with respect.
1: Hazrat Abu Muhammad Qa'ab bin Ujra, may Allah be pleased with him, relates, "Once the Messenger of Allah sallallahu alayhi wasallam visited us. We asked him, 'O Messenger of Allah, we have now understood how to invoke peace upon you. Please, can you tell us, how shall we invoke Allah's blessing on you?' The Messenger of Allah sallallahu alayhi wasallam answered, 'Say these words:
2: Allahumma salli ala Muhammad wa ala ali Muhammad kama sallaita ala ali Ibrahim innaka hamidun majid.'
1: O Allah, send your blessings on Muhammad sallallahu alayhi wasallam as you sent your blessings on the Prophet Abraham alayhi salam and his children. You are indeed the praiseworthy, the glorious.
2: Allahumma barik ala Muhammad wa ala ali Muhammad kama barakta ala ali Ibrahim innaka hamidun majid.
1: O Allah, bless Muhammad sallallahu alayhi wasallam and the children of Muhammad sallallahu alayhi wasallam as you blessed the children of Abraham alayhi salam, for you are undoubtedly the praiseworthy, the glorious.

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1: We are here, Dan. 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Father Charles, where do you think he is?
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2: 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This is Khalil Muhammad and...

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3: Hadith 36. On the authority of Anas, may Allah be pleased with him, from the Prophet, may the blessings and peace of Allah be upon him, who said, The believers will gather together on the day of resurrection and will say, Should we not ask someone to intercede for us with our Lord? So they will come to Adam and will say, You are the father of mankind. Allah created you with His hand, and He made His angels bow down to you, and He taught you the names of everything. So intercede for us with your Lord, so that He may give us relief from this place where we are. And He will say, I am not in a position to do that. And He will mention His wrongdoing, and will feel ashamed, and will say, Go to Noah, for he is the first messenger that Allah sent to the inhabitants of the earth. So they will come to him, and he will say, I am not in a position to do that. And he will mention his having requested something of his Lord about which he had no proper knowledge. And he will feel ashamed and will say, Go to the friend of the merciful. So they will come to him and he will say, I am not in a position to do that. Go to Moses, a servant to whom Allah talked and to whom he gave the Torah. So they will come to him and he will say, I am not in a position to do that. And he will mention the taking of a life other than for a life. And he will feel ashamed in the sight of his Lord and will say, Go to Jesus, Allah's servant and messenger, Allah's word and spirit. So they will come to him and he will say, I am not in a position to do that. Go to Muhammad, may the blessings and peace of Allah be upon him. A servant to whom Allah has forgiven all his wrongdoing, past and future. So they will come to me, and I shall set forth to ask permission to come to my Lord, and permission will be given. And when I shall see my Lord, I shall prostrate myself. He will leave me thus for such time as it pleases him. Then it will be said to me, Raise your head, ask and it will be granted, speak and it will be heard, intercede and your intercession will be accepted. So I shall raise my head and praise him with a form of praise that he will teach me. Then I shall intercede and he will set me a limit as to the number of people. So I shall admit them into paradise. Then I shall return to him. And when I shall see my Lord, I shall bow down as before. Then I shall intercede and he will set me a limit as to the number of people. So I shall admit them into paradise. Then I shall return for a third time. Then a fourth. And I shall say, There remains in hellfire only those whom the Quran has confined and who must be there for eternity. It was related by Al-Bukhari, also by Muslim, At-Tirmidhi and Ibn Majah. Another version by Al-Bukhari adds, The Prophet, may the blessings and peace of Allah be upon him, said, There shall come out of hellfire he who has said, There is no God but Allah, and who has in his heart goodness weighing a barley corn. Then there shall come out of hellfire he who has said, There is no God but Allah, and who has in his heart goodness weighing a grain of wheat. Then there shall come out of hellfire he who has said, There is no God but Allah, and who has in his heart goodness weighing an atom.

0: 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The Prophet Warren said, a Muslim is the one who avoids harming Muslims with his tongue and hands. And a muhajir, immigrant, is the one who gives up, abandons, all what Allah has forbidden.
1: 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This is Dr. Zareen from Gift Wellness, the founder of Gift Wellness and the chair of the Halima Trust. 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
2: Hadith 1. Narrated Ibn Umar, Allah's Messenger, peace and blessings be upon him, said, Islam is based on five principles. 1. To testify that none has the right to be worshipped but Allah, and Muhammad is Allah's Messenger, peace and blessings be upon him. 2. To offer the compulsory congregationally. 3. To pay zakat, that is, obligatory charity. 4. To perform hajj, that is, pilgrimage to Makkah. 5. To observe fast during the month of Ramadan. Hadith 2. Narrated Abu Hurairah, the Prophet, peace and blessings be upon him, said, faith, belief, consists of more than 60 branches, that is, parts. And haya is a part of faith. This term, haya, covers a large number of concepts which are to be taken together, amongst them are self-respect, modesty, bashfulness, and scruple, etc. Hadith 3. Narrated Abdullah bin Umar, the Prophet, peace and blessings be upon him, said, a Muslim is the one who avoids harming Muslims with his tongue and hands. And a muhajir, emigrant, is the one who gives up, abandons, all what Allah has forbidden. Hadith 4. Narrated Abu Musa, some people asked Allah's Messenger, peace and blessings be upon him, whose Islam is the best? That is, who is a very good Muslim? He replied, one who avoids harming the Muslims with his tongue and hands. Hadith 5. Narrated Abdullah bin Umar, a man asked the Prophet, peace and blessings be upon him, what sort of deeds or what qualities of Islam are good? The Prophet, peace and blessings be upon him, replied, to feed the poor, and greet those whom you know and those whom you do not know. Hadith 6. Narrated Anas, the Prophet, peace and blessings be upon him, said, none of you will have faith till he wishes for his Muslim brother what he likes for himself. Hadith 7. Narrated Abu Hurairah, Allah's Messenger, peace and blessings be upon him, said, by him in whose hands my life is, none of you will have faith till he loves me more than his father and his children. Hadith 8. Narrated Anas, the Prophet, peace and blessings be upon him, said, none of you will have faith till he loves me more than his father, his children, and all mankind. Hadith 9. Narrated Anas, the Prophet, peace and blessings be upon him, said, whoever possesses the following three qualities will have the sweetness, delight, of faith. 1. The one to whom Allah and his Apostle become dearer than anything else. 2. Who loves a person and he loves him only for Allah's sake. 3. Who hates to revert to atheism, disbelief, as he hates to be thrown into the fire. Hadith 10. Narrated Anas, the Prophet, peace and blessings be upon him, said, love for the Ansar is a sign of faith and hatred for the Ansar is a sign of hypocrisy. Hadith 11. Narrated Ubadah bin As-Samit, who took part in the Battle of Badr and was a naqib, a person heading a group of six persons, on the night of Ulul Kaabah pledge. Allah's Apostle said while a group of his companions were around him, swear allegiance to me for 1. Not to join anything in worship along with Allah. 2. not to steal. 3. Not to commit illegal sexual intercourse. 4. Not to kill your children. 5. Not to accuse an innocent person, to spread such an accusation among people. 6. Not to be disobedient, when ordered, to do good deed. The Prophet, peace and blessings be upon him, added, "Whoever among you fulfills his pledge will be rewarded by Allah. And whoever indulges in any one of them, except the ascription of partners to Allah, and gets the punishment in this world, that punishment will be an expiation for that sin. And if one indulges in any of them, and Allah conceals his sin, it is up to him to forgive or punish him, in the hereafter." Ubadah bin As-Samit added, "So we swore allegiance for these," points to Allah's Apostle. Hadith 12. Narrated Abu Sa'id al-Khudri, Allah's Messenger, peace and blessings be upon him, said, "A time will soon come when the best property of a Muslim will be sheep which he will take on the top of mountains and the places of rainfall, valleys, so as to flee with his religion from afflictions." Hadith 13. Narrated Aisha, whenever Allah's Messenger, peace and blessings be upon him, ordered the Muslims to do something, he used to order them deeds which were easy for them to do, according to their strength and endurance. They said, "O Allah's Messenger, peace and blessings be upon him. We are not like you. Allah has forgiven your past and future sins." So Allah's Apostle became angry and it was apparent on his face. He said, "I am the most Allah fearing, and know Allah better than all of you do." Hadith 14. Narrated Anas, the Prophet, peace and blessings be upon him, said, "Whoever possesses the following three qualities will taste the sweetness of faith. 1. The one to whom Allah and his Apostle become dearer than anything else. 2. Who loves a person and he loves him only for Allah's sake. 3. Who hates to revert to disbelief, atheism, after Allah has brought, saved, him out from it, as he hates to be thrown in fire." Hadith 15. Narrated Abu Sa'id al-Khudri, the Prophet, peace and blessings be upon him, said, "When the people of Paradise will enter Paradise and the people of Hell will go to Hell, Allah will order those who have had faith equal to the weight of a grain of mustard seed to be taken out from Hell. So they will be taken out, but, by then, they will be blackened, charred. Then they will be put in the river of Hayya, rain, or Hayat, life." The narrator is in doubt as to which is the right term, and they will revive like a grain that grows near the bank of a flood channel. Don't you see that it comes out yellow and twisted? Hadith 16. Narrated Abu Sa'id al-Khudri, Allah's Messenger, peace and blessings be upon him, said, "While I was sleeping, I saw, in a dream, some people wearing shirts, of which some were reaching up to the breasts only, while others were even shorter than that. Umar bin al-Khattab was shown wearing a shirt that he was dragging. The people asked, 'How did you interpret it?' 'What is its interpretation, O Allah's Messenger, peace and blessings be upon him?' He, the Prophet, peace and blessings be upon him, replied, 'It is the religion.'" Hadith 17. Narrated Abdullah bin Umar, once Allah's Messenger, peace and blessings be upon him, passed by an Ansari man who was admonishing his brother regarding Haya. On that, Allah's Messenger, peace and blessings be upon him, said, "Leave him, as Haya is a part of faith."
3: 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These authentic hadiths which are playing, and also great du'as which are playing currently on Inspire FM. 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So now continue listening to more hadith and du'as.
2: Hadith 18. Narrated Ibn Umar, Allah's Messenger, peace and blessings be upon him, said, "I have been ordered, by Allah, to fight against the people until they testify that none has the right to be worshipped but Allah and that Muhammad is Allah's Messenger, peace and blessings be upon him, and offer the prayers perfectly and give the obligatory charity. So if they perform that, then they save their lives and property from me except for Islamic laws, and then their reckoning, accounts, will be done by Allah. Hadith 19. Narrated Abu Hurairah, Allah's Messenger, peace and blessings be upon him, was asked, "What is the best deed?" He replied, "To believe in Allah and his Apostle, Muhammad." The questioner then asked, "What is the next, in goodness?" He replied, "To participate in jihad, religious fighting, in Allah's cause." The questioner again asked, "What is the next, in goodness?" He replied, "To perform Hajj Mabrur, pilgrimage to Makkah, which is accepted by Allah and is performed with the intention of seeking Allah's pleasure only and not to show off, and without committing a sin and in accordance with the traditions of the Prophet." Hadith 20. Narrated Sa'd, Allah's Messenger, peace and blessings be upon him, distributed zakat amongst a group of people while I was sitting there, but Allah's Messenger, peace and blessings be upon him, left a man whom I thought the best of the lot. I asked, "O Allah's Messenger, peace and blessings be upon him. Why have you left that person? By Allah, I regard him as a faithful believer." The Prophet, peace and blessings be upon him, commented, "Or merely a Muslim." I remained quiet for a while, but could not help repeating my question because of what I knew about him. And then asked Allah's Messenger, peace and blessings be upon him, "Why have you left so and so?" "By Allah, he is a faithful believer." The Prophet, peace and blessings be upon him, again said, "Or merely a Muslim." And I could not help repeating my question because of what I knew about him. Then the Prophet, peace and blessings be upon him, said, "O Sa'd, I give to a person while another is dearer to me, for fear that he might be thrown on his face in the fire by Allah." Hadith 21. Narrated Abdullah bin Umar, a person asked Allah's Messenger, peace and blessings be upon him, "What sort of deeds in or what qualities of Islam are good?" He replied, "To feed the poor, and greet those whom you know and those whom you don't know." Hadith 22. Narrated Ibn Abbas, the Prophet, peace and blessings be upon him, said, "I was shown the hellfire and that the majority of its dwellers were women who were ungrateful. It was asked, 'Do they disbelieve in Allah? Or are they ungrateful to Allah?' He replied, 'They are ungrateful to their husbands and are ungrateful for the favors and the good, charitable deeds, done to them. If you have always been good, benevolent, to one of them and then she sees something in you, not of her liking, she will say, I have never received any good from you.'" Hadith 23. Narrated Al-Ma'rur, at Ar-Rabada, I met Abu Dar, who was wearing a cloak, and his slave, too, was wearing a similar one. I asked about the reason for it. He replied, "I abused a person by calling his mother with bad names." The Prophet said to me, "O Abu Dar, did you abuse him by calling his mother with bad names? You still have some characteristics of ignorance. Your slaves are your brothers and Allah has put them under your command. So whoever has a brother under his command should feed him of what he eats and dress him of what he wears. Do not ask them, slaves, to do things beyond their capacity, power, and if you do so, then help them." Hadith 24. Narrated Al-Ahnaf bin Qais, while I was going to help this man, Ali ibn Abi Talib, Abu Bakra met me and asked, "Where are you going?" I replied, "I am going to help that person." He said, "Go back, for I have heard Allah's Messenger, peace and blessings be upon him, saying, when two Muslims fight, meet each other with their swords, both the murderer as well as the murdered will go to the hellfire." I said, "O Allah's Messenger, peace and blessings be upon him. It is all right for the murderer, but what about the murdered one?" Allah's Messenger, peace and blessings be upon him, replied, "He surely had the intention to kill his companion." Hadith 25. Narrated Abdullah, when the following verse was revealed, "It is those who believe and confuse not their belief with wrong, worshipping others besides Allah." Surah 6, Ayah 83, the companions of Allah's Messenger, peace and blessings be upon him, asked, "Who is amongst us who had not done injustice, wrong?" Allah revealed, "No doubt, joining others in worship with Allah is a great injustice, wrong, indeed. Hadith 26. Narrated Abu Hurairah, the Prophet, peace and blessings be upon him, said, "The signs of a hypocrite are three. 1. Whenever he speaks, he tells a lie. 2. Whenever he promises, he always breaks it, his promise. 3. If you trust him, he proves to be dishonest. If you keep something as a trust with him, he will not return it." Hadith 27. Narrated Abdullah bin Umar, the Prophet, peace and blessings be upon him, said, "Whoever has the following four characteristics will be a pure hypocrite, and whoever has one of the following four characteristics will have one characteristic of hypocrisy, unless..."
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1: حديث 33. On the authority of Abu Huraira, may Allah be pleased with him, that the Prophet, may the blessings and peace of Allah be upon him, from among the things he reports from his Lord, mighty and sublime be he, is that he said, A servant of Allah's committed a sin and said, O Allah, forgive me my sin. And he, glorified and exalted be he, said, My servant has committed a sin and has known that he is a Lord who forgives sins and punishes for them. Then he sinned again and said, O Lord, forgive me my sin. And he, glorified and exalted be he, said, My servant has committed a sin and has known that he has a Lord who forgives sins and punishes for them. Then he sinned again and said, O Lord, forgive me my sin. And he, glorified and exalted be he, said, My servant has committed a sin and has known that he has a Lord who forgives sins and punishes for sins. Do what you wish, for I have forgiven you. It was related by Muslim, also by Al-Bukhari.
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0: الحديث الثامن عشر عن أبي هريرة رضي الله عنه قال: قال رسول الله صلى الله عليه وسلم: إن الله عز وجل يقول يوم القيامة: يا ابن آدم، مرضت فلم تعدني، قال: يا ربي، وكيف أعودك وأنت رب العالمين؟ قال: أما 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
1: حديث 18. On the authority of Abu Huraira, may Allah be pleased with him, who said that the Messenger of Allah, may the blessings and peace of Allah be upon him, said, Allah, mighty and sublime be he, will say on the day of resurrection, O son of Adam, I fell ill and you visited me not. He will say, O Lord, and how should I visit you when you are the Lord of the worlds? He will say, Did you not know that my servant so-and-so had fallen ill and you visited him not? Did you not know that had you visited him, you would have found me with him, O son of Adam? I asked you for food and you fed me not. He will say, O Lord, and how should I feed you when you are the Lord of the worlds? He will say, Did you not know that my servant so-and-so asked you for food and you fed him not? Did you not know that had you fed him, you would surely have found that with me? O son of Adam, I asked you to give me to drink and you gave me not to drink. He will say, O Lord, how should I give you to drink when you are the Lord of the worlds? He will say, My servant so-and-so asked

0: you to give him to drink, and you gave him not to drink. Had you given him to drink, you would have surely found that with me. It was related by Muslim.
1: Gems and jewels. Wise sayings, interesting events, and moral lessons from Islamic history. Five matters.
2: The Prophet, sallallahu alaihi wasallam, said, I was given five matters that no other prophet before me was given. The first is that I was given victory with terror, meaning people felt fear and terror equivalent to the distance it would take one to travel in a month. That is how widespread the terror and awe had become. Secondly, the entire earth has been made a mosque for me and its soil is pure. Thirdly, the spoils of war have been made lawful to me. Next, I have been given intercession. And finally, each prophet before me was sent specifically to a certain people, while I was sent to all of mankind. Collected by Al-Bukhari.

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2: Hadith 17. On the authority of Abu Dharr al-Ghifari, may Allah be pleased with him. From the Prophet, may the blessings and peace of Allah be upon him. Is that among the sayings he relates from his Lord, may he be glorified, is that he said, O my servants, I have forbidden oppression for myself and have made it forbidden amongst you. So do not oppress one another. O my servants, all of you are astray except for those I have guided. So seek guidance of me and I shall guide you. O my servants, all of you are hungry except for those I have fed. So seek food of me and I shall feed you. O my servants, all of you are naked except for those I have clothed. So seek clothing of me and I shall clothe you. O my servants, you sin by night and by day and I forgive all sins. So seek forgiveness of me and I shall forgive you. O my servants, you will not attain harming me so as to harm me and you will not attain benefiting me so as to benefit me. O my servants, were the first of you and the last of you, the human of you and the jinn of you to be as pious as the most pious heart of any one man of you, that would not increase my kingdom in anything. O my servants, were the first of you and the last of you, the human of you and the jinn of you to be as wicked as the most wicked heart of any one man of you, that would not decrease my kingdom in anything. O my servants, were the first of you and the last of you, the human of you and the jinn of you to rise up in one place and make a request of me, and were I to give everyone what he had requested, that would not decrease what I have, any more than a needle decreases the sea if put into it. O my servants, it is but your deeds that I reckon up for you and then recompense you for. So let him who finds good praise Allah, and let him who finds other than that blame no one but himself. It was related by Muslim, also by At-Tirmidhi and Ibn Majah.
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4: 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Some people asked Allah's Messenger, whose Islam is the best? i.e., who is a very good Muslim? He replied, one who avoids harming the Muslims with his tongue and hands.
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6: Hadith 40. Narrated Abu Huraira, Allah's Messenger, peace and blessings be upon him, said, a believer who accompanies the funeral procession of a Muslim out of sincere faith and hoping to attain Allah's reward and remains with it till the funeral prayer is offered and the burial ceremonies are over, he will return with a reward of 2 kirats. Each kirat is like the size of the Mount Uhud. He who offers the funeral prayer only and returns before the burial, will return with the reward of 1 kirat only. Hadith 41. Narrated Abdullah, the Prophet, peace and blessings be upon him, said, abusing a Muslim is fusuk, an evil doing, and killing him is kufr, disbelief. Hadith 42. Narrated Ubadah bin As-Samit, Allah's Messenger, peace and blessings be upon him, went out to inform the people about the date of the night of decree, Al-Qadr, but there happened a quarrel between 2 Muslim men. The Prophet, peace and blessings be upon him, said, I came out to inform you about the date of the night of Al-Qadr, but as so-and-so and so-and-so quarreled, its knowledge was taken away, I forgot it, and maybe it was better for you. Now look for it in the 7th, the 9th, and the 5th, of the last 10 nights of the month of Ramadan. Hadith 43. Narrated Abu Huraira, one day while the Prophet, peace and blessings be upon him, was sitting in the company of some people, the angel, Gabriel came and asked, what is faith? Allah's Messenger, peace and blessings be upon him, replied, faith is to believe in Allah, his angels, the meeting with him, his apostles, and to believe in resurrection. Then he further asked, what is Islam? Allah's Messenger, peace and blessings be upon him, replied, to worship Allah alone and none else, to offer prayers perfectly, to pay the compulsory charity, zakat, and to observe fasts during the month of Ramadan. Then he further asked, what is ihsan, perfection? Allah's Messenger.
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9: 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The Messenger of Allah passed by a man of the Ansar who was admonishing his brother regarding shyness, blaming him, criticizing him, you are too shy. فقال رسول الله صلى الله عليه وسلم دعه فإن الحياء من الإيمان. 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